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2: Welcome back. We're coming at you from the field house in Spencer as the Tigers play host to Sheldon, opening up Siouxland Conference action. That's Siouxland Division II, which, of course, both teams, this is their opener here tonight. Looks like Spencer is going to be operating on the right side of the floor as I view it. That's the right side of your dial, and for those of you on SMU, right side of your screen. If you are viewing on SMUnet.net and Spencer Channel 3, be sure to thank Arnold Motor Supply, MWI Components, Assured Partners, Gallagher, Spencer, and Christian Sheet Metal HVAC Incorporated, making tonight's broadcast possible. So Spencer rolling out with their six. Of course, the libero Lucy Symington will check in for them. We'll be seeing Andy DeGroat, the coach's daughter for Sheldon, rotate in as the libero. Both of these teams are trying to start off Siouxland Conference action on the right note. It's, mentioned earlier, a very tough league to be in this year. MOC, Floyd Valley, Cherokee, Sioux Center, Boyden Hull, Western Christian of Hull, cannot be forgotten, probably the best of that group, make up for five ranked teams in the Siouxland Conference this season. And both of these teams can cause some issues. Sheldon has some nice wins over a strong OABCIG team and a decent Alta Aurelia group. Spencer earlier this season knocked off a ranked Algona team in their early bird. Both teams playing without some important pieces, though, due to injury. We'll see how this one unfolds here. Both teams, the Orabs and the Tigers, this is their first five-set match here, or best of five, I should say. Jersey Vale starts off the serving and is going to start things off with an ace here for the Spencer Tigers. Vale came in with five serve aces on the season, leading the team with a 95.6% serve efficiency, and that's tied for number four in Siouxland Division II with a Sheldon Orab there and Brooke Jonas on the other end. Here's Sheldon on the attack from the middle of the floor, and that's going to be a kill. Coming from the hand that time of Allie Lang, ties us up at one apiece here in set one. So that'll line up Jaya Paulson to serve. This season, a 93.5% serve efficiency percentage. That is second on the Orabs. Her left-handed serve a little off the left side of her hand there. Awkward off the dig attempt that time from Vale as it sails over to the left side, and Spencer can't keep it alive. It's 2-1 in favor of Sheldon. Set one here just underway in the Siouxland Conference opener between Sheldon and Spencer. The next serve on the way from Jaya Paulson. Back row on the dig. That's Symington. There's Merchant. Here's the hit from Frankenstein. Good hit. Got up quickly that time on DeGroat. But Sheldon's able to recover. There's Vale in the back row here for the Tigers. Into the middle of the floor. Olsen hits it into the net. And it's 3-1 in favor of the Orabs. So Sheldon out to a 3-1 start here after the Tigers scored the first point on the ace serve from Jersey Vale. There's Symington back row, Merchant on the pass, out Frankenstein, hit left side, clipped at the net, and sails out of bounds off of Sheldon, and it's 3-2. Sheldon out in front, but Spencer regains the serve. And it'll be Bryn Merchant to take the serve here. The senior this season is 14 serve aces. That is second on the Tigers. Her serve to the back left corner. And on the attack, right side hitting. Knocked up in the back row that time. Vale, here's Frankenstein on the attack, but that's out of bounds. Too strong, and it's 4-2. The initial hit from Sheldon. Again, Allie Lang, who comes in number 5 in Siouxland Division 2 in kill attempts at 183. We've already seen 2 from her here this evening. She picks up the serve. Her right-handed serve floating into the middle of the floor. That's where Symington is for Spencer. The pass that time from Merchant to the hit from Frankenstein, who picks up a kill. Calista Frankenstein, the 6-foot sophomore, coming in second on the team in kills this season. That's 38 with 1.4 per set. She gets one there, and it's 4-3. Spencer back within one, and the serve now going to Addison Olson. The seniors serve off to the left side, onto the attack. You're getting a little behind the net that time and unable to correct direction that time is Sheldon. That final hit coming from Skylar Den Hartog. And it's all tied up at 4. Spencer took an early 1-0 lead. Then Sheldon grew a 3-1 lead. Now we're not it up again. Consecutive serves here, this time for Spencer for the first time since we started off action. Sheldon gets it back over to the Tiger side. Good recovery that time from Frankenstein off a missed pass. Sheldon back on the attack to the back row. There's Vail. And there's Merchant. Backwards. Pass. There's a hit and a kill. That's going to be Dakota Lux for Spencer. As the Tigers regain the lead at 5-4. Lux this season, team leader in kill efficiency at .196. This serve to the back row. Good adjustment there by DeGroat. Trying to keep it alive. Nice job. Just angling that around the net that time for Sheldon. Brooke Jonas, the hit back over to the Spencer side. Great dig, my Merchant. Knocked over there by Olson to the back row of Sheldon. Orhab's back on the attack to the left side, hitting. Deflected at the net. Getting in the way of that that time is Jefferson for Spencer. Knocked back over to the Tigers' side. This is going to be Merchant. Pass back. Lux on the hit, and she sends it into the net, and we're tied back up at 5. 5-5 here in set 1. A fun couple of rallies there, especially that most recent one. Sheldon coming away with the point. That'll rotate in the sophomore Brooke Jonas for the serve. She's 95.6% this season. And as mentioned before, her and Jersey Vail tied at number 4 in Siouxland Division 2 in that category. Over to the Sheldon side, attacking from the middle of the floor. A little long that time. Vail's there for Spencer. Pass over to Frankenstein. The big hit and a big kill. Too much velocity on that one to get the dig from Sauer on the other end. And another kill for Frankenstein gives Spencer a 6-5 lead here in set 1. Substitutions in and out here for the Tigers as we will see Frankenstein and Olson rotate out into the serve. This is going to be Prenslow for the Tigers in the middle of the floor. Jump serve to the back middle row. Sheldon trying to recover but couldn't keep it in bounds. And Spencer gets their biggest lead so far in the set at 7-5. Marley Prenslow, the sophomore at 5'6", is 3rd on the team in serve aces with 8 this season. Once again from the middle of the floor on her second consecutive serve. Sheldon into system, a little bit of a missed pass though. Still get it over that to the Spencer side with some velocity. Lux on the attack from the right side. Good job in the back row for Sheldon. On the attack from the left end, but that's into the net. Off the hit that time from Lang, and Spencer now leads 8-5 here in set 1. Longest serving run of the set here for the Tigers with Prenslow. And she gets another serve inbounds here. Sheldon into system, hitting left side. Tipped at the net. Great dig by Prenslow. Tigers end up knocking it over. A whistle and some illegal net contact that time from Sheldon gives a point to Spencer. Prenslow flying up from the back row to keep that one alive from an awkward angle. And keeps her run alive at the serve. It's 9-5 here in set 1 in favor of the Spencer Tigers. Prenslow, middle of the floor, right hand too strong. That sails out. Prenslow's got a deadly serve, but at times struggles to keep it in bounds. Only 83% on serve efficiency this season. It's 9-6 now. Spencer out in front. The serve back to Sheldon. With a left-hand serve, middle of the floor. That's going to be Prenslow. Back row here is Merchant into system. Pass middle of the floor and getting it through the defense that time, the freshman Emma Jepson. Came into today with only one kill. She picks up one there. And it's 10-6 in favor of the Spencer Tigers. Dakota Lux now takes the serve for Spencer. 90.3% serve efficiency is 3rd on the Tigers. She lines up, fading off to the right side with the jump serve. Back left corner here for Sheldon. Set up on the pass to the left side. Deflection at the net. Great block, and it is out of bounds, though. 0.2 Sheldon and the Orabs back within three.

Good defense at the net, but it was too far over to that right side that time for the Tigers, and it is deflected out of bounds. Point two, Sheldon, and the serve to Andy DeGroat. Back row here, Prenslow. Good pass. Left side that time from Merchant. Knocked over that time by Brandt. Back over to the Spencer side. And now it's Lux. She punches it over in two. Up into the net. Good pass here by Sheldon. Deflected, but back over to the Spencer side. Joust at the net. That's going to get one. By Sheldon's Taylor Stellinga. And it's 10-8 here in set one in favor of Spencer, but Sheldon starting to chip away here. Back at that lead that's been as high as four, and then it's going to sail out of bounds off Spencer, and just like that, Sheldon back within one, and a nice serving run from Andy DeGroat, the sophomore, at 85.9% serve efficiency, sails it out of bounds on this next serve, and the Tigers back up by two, 11-9 here in set one. That'll put Lucy Symington on the serve. Symington second on the team in serve efficiency. Really good this year, 94.9%. And that was a tough one to handle, but got up in the air that time from Sauer. Back over to the Spencer side. Tigers on the attack, left side hitting into the back row. That time is Brandt. Now Sheldon back on the attack, left side. It was a good approach to the hit, but it goes off the right hand that time of Braille Sauer. And the point to Spencer. It's 12-9 in favor of the Tigers. Symington with her second consecutive here. Front row there hitting Sheldon out left side. Deflected at the net enough for the dig in the back row on the attack. Middle of the floor. Misdirection that time with the left hand from Addison Olson. Sheldon recovers though. Gets it back over to the Spencer side. Olson's going to try again. Gets on top of that one this time. And the dig sails out of bounds off Sheldon. The Tigers lead 13-9 here in set one. These two teams collided back on August 27th at the Sheldon Early Bird. Spencer picked up a 2-1 win. Symington with the third consecutive serve here, trying to drop it just over the net, but instead hits it into the net, and the point to Sheldon. It's 13-10 here in set one. So 13-10, the serve now goes to Morgan Paulson, the senior, wearing number two, is a 93.3% serve efficiency, third on the ORABs. That's a little off the right side of her hand, but inbounds to the Spencer side. Big hit coming that time from the left side. And then a call against Sheldon here. They have some confusion. I'm not sure what the call was, but the point's going to Spencer, and it's 14-10. Jersey Vale checks in for the Tigers, as does Callista Frankenstein, as Prenslow, the sophomore, and Brandt, the freshman, rotate to the bench. Nice mixture of upperclassmen leadership and contributing underclassmen on this Spencer team. Into the back row. There's the pass off left side. The hit and off the hand of Addison Olson out of bounds. She was going for the block, and that's going to be a point to Sheldon. And I believe that was Allie Lang coming in with the attack from the left side there for Sheldon to make it a three-point set. Spencer out in front. Jaya Paulson now goes from Morgan Paulson to the twin sister, Jaya Paulson. And she serves from the middle of the floor to the back row. Nice dig by Symington, one of the best in this conference at doing so. The hit over by Frankenstein. Sheldon unable to get into system, but they do get it over to the Spencer side. Tigers will get into the system. Frankenstein on the attack. What a block. Right in the middle of the floor. That's Allie Lang, 7 this season, is second on the ORABs, and it's 14-12. Spencer in front. Sheldon starting to chip away again, and Paulson continues with the serve, a left hand to the back row. Now there's Merchant, pass off to Frankenstein, elevates one this time. DeGroat there for the dig. Here's the hit, left side denied at the net. The hit from Jonas, Merchant, and Olson in the area, and the point to Spencer. It's 15-12 here in set one. Tigers trying to keep Sheldon at an arm's distance here. Merchant on the serve with the right hand to the back row. Dug up there by Jonas. Hit from the left side. Great deflection. Olson in the area there to send it back over to the Sheldon side off a big hit from Allie Lang. And it's 16-12 in favor of the Spencer Tigers. Olson is number one in Siouxland Division II in blocks this season at

0: 21 as Merchant keeps the serve. Tigers up by four. That serve's too strong. A rare miss there from Bryn Merchant. Again, came in second on the team in serve aces at 14, and that'll send the serve back over to Sheldon's side at 16-13. Merchant pass, left side, Frankenstein on the attack, got deflected at the net, dug back up by Symington, and then it's knocked over by Olsen. Back on the attack, left side hitting, and a good hit at that, well located. Brooke Jonas on the kill there for Sheldon. Makes it 16-13 here in set one, and oh no, they called it out, and the point goes to Spencer. From my vantage point, looked like it was in, but the Tigers will take the point. They're back up by four. Olsen on the serve. This was a little bit of a missed serve. Bailed out and kept inbounds. It was kind of 50-50. And now Spencer on the attack. Frankenstein, great kill! Just sneaking it in that back line. Tigers lead 18-13 here in set one. Another kill from Callista Frankenstein coming from the left side. 1.4 kills per set this season. Again, that's second on the Tigers, and she's got a kill efficiency of .092. This is going to be too strong of a serve that time from Olsen. And Sheldon takes over. Tigers up 18-14 here in set one. Olsen to the bench. Symington rotates back in here for the Tigers. Sheldon back on the serve here with Jonas. Merchant, pass, left side, Frankenstein times it up, hits into the back row, Jonas there with the dig, pass middle of the floor, too strong on the hit that time from Lillian DeZeo. Check that, that was Skylar Den Hartog for Sheldon, and it misses. Spencer back up 5, 19-14 here in set one. Vail to the bench, Frankenstein to the bench, Prenslow rotates in, and a timeout called by Sheldon. We'll take it with them. Tigers up 19-14 in set one on KICD and SMU.
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0: 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Those of you watching on SMU, be sure to thank CW Suter, Spencer Imaging Center, Northwest Bank, Williams & Company, CPA for bringing you Tiger Volleyball here tonight on SMU. 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Marley Prenslow lines up with a serve. Tigers up 19-14 here in set one. And Prenslow just off the right side of the middle of the floor to the back row. Here's the pass. Left side hitting. Deflection at the net. Tight ropes the net and falls back on to the Sheldon side. They're attacking from the left side. What a hit. Left side with a ton of steam behind that. Jaya Paulson came in with only 8 kills. That one looked pretty good there. And it's 19-15 here in set one. Sheldon back with the serve as they try to cut this gap before Spencer gets too close to that 25. Here's the hit from Lux. Off the deflection, falls to the floor where they're not, and the Tigers up 20-15 here in set one. Lux has given some good pressure from the right side early on here. She'll take the serve. 6 serve aces this season for the Tiger senior. From the right side, right hand to the back row of Sheldon. In the middle, the pass that time from Stellinga, deflected at the net. On the hit that time from Sauer. She gets her next hit over, though. Spencer into system. The hit, nice through that time from Kenzie Brandt. She had 2 blockers right in front of her, and it just got through the gap that time. Falls out of bounds off Sheldon. Tigers lead 21-15. And now a second consecutive serve here from Lux. Too long that time, and it's back up, back down, I should say, to a 5-point Spencer lead here in set one. 21-16. And now Andy DeGroat will take the serve. Five serve aces as third on the Orabs. Almost got one there if it weren't for an outstanding dig by Symington. Back over to the Spencer side, attacking left side too strong from Den Hartog. Out of bounds. And the Spencer leads 22-16. Back up by six, matches their largest lead of the set. Symington now on the serve for the Tigers to the back row. The dig that time from Bunkers. The hit from the left side too strong from Stellinga. Point to Spencer. They lead 23-16. Tigers trying to pull away here in set one. 2 points away with Symington on the serve. Second on the team in serve efficiency. Back row, the dig by Bunkers. Up into the rafters for Sheldon. They got to punch it over. Symington there for the dig. Ambush hit that time, or a dump from Merchant right back over to the Spencer side. There's Brandt on the attack from the left side. Great dig back row from Sheldon. Left side hitting, elevating to Prenslow back center. Brandt back on the attack. Too strong that time from the freshman. Out of bounds to Sheldon. It's 23-17 here in set one. Substitutions in and out. It's Morgan Paulson checking back in here for the ORAB. She'll line up from the right side. Six serve aces, second on Sheldon this season. Her right-handed serve, low trajectory, dug up there by Symington. Pass Merchant. Olson, middle of the floor, elevates it a little bit. Dig that time, Morgan Paulson. Knocked back over by Lang there for Sheldon. Into system, Spencer, and a nice kill. Getting way on top of that time was Olson, and the Tigers lead 24-17. Substitution now is Brandt to the bench, Prenslow to the bench. And Jersey Vale takes the serve here for the Tigers. Fires into the middle of the floor. Set up that time by Stellinga. Knocked back over to the Spencer side. Another good dig there by Symington. Frankenstein on the attack. Deflected at the net that time by Stellinga. On the attack here is Sheldon. Punched over by Lang. Tigers hitting from the back row. That's going to be Vale. Back on the attack. Lang gets deflected at the net. Kept alive here by Sheldon. They get it over in three. There's Vale. Back row. Here is Merchant. And Frankenstein just gets it through. Lang got a hand on it, but it falls to the hardwood. And the Tigers take a 25-17 win in set one over Sheldon. Spencer up 1-0 as we get ready for set two. Before I send you to break, want to thank Northwest Vision Care, Doctors Boyd, Saylor, and Heberman Dental Associates, Schmidt Pediatric Dentistry, Craig Niederheiser, and Mike Healy State Farm Agency. They have made this broadcast on smunet.net and Spencer Channel 3 possible. Along with KICD News Radio 102.5 AM 1240, Spencer takes set one by a score of 25-17. Back with set two in a bit.
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0: We welcome you back to the Fieldhouse in Spencer, where the Spencer Tigers take set one by a score of 25-17. Both Spencer and Sheldon playing without some of their best players. For Sheldon, it's Aspen Van Holland. She's the team leader in kills and blocks this season. 3.1 kills per set with 17 blocks this season. Stepping in for her, Skylar Den Hartog. As for Spencer, it's Lauren Koenig, who was a top returner for the Tigers, a great freshman year.

She came in averaging 3.8 kills per set and was also the team leader in serve aces at 15. Her kills per set was number two in Siouxland Division II.

0: also been up there. Calista Frankenstein, a great first set. I believe she had three kills there for the Tigers. Also a sophomore, also with a ton of height, and that's something the Spencer team certainly has this year. Lauren Koenig, of course, hurt, but 6'1". Calista Frankenstein, 6'. Emma Jepson, 6'. Addison Olson, who's out there quite a bit, a 5'10". There's a lot of height, and Spencer certainly showed it there in the first set. They had the clear edge at the net, both offensively and defensively. Sheldon gets it started on the serve. Frankenstein on the attack and just out of bounds. I'm talking like a quarter ball length out of bounds that time, and the point to Sheldon as the Orabs take a 1-0 lead. Morgan Paulson lines up for another serve. Paulson from the right side, and where there was a call on the floor, and they just took Sheldon's point away. And they gave Sheldon's point right back. Not entirely sure on the confusion there, but we're right back where we started here with Paulson on the serve. That's Morgan Paulson. To the back row, there's Lux Merchant on the pass. Middle of the floor, Olson on the attack. Bounces off the top of the net. Big hit there. Good adjustment off the hit from Lang by Vail. Back over to the Spencer side. Set up this time. J.F. Paulson to the other end. There's Lang on the hit again. Merchant keeps it alive. Here's Frankenstein from the back row. Dig up that time to Grote. And into the net, Sheldon. And Spencer ties us up at one. Not a lot of velocity between those hits on that rally, but the Tigers ultimately outlast Sheldon, and the serve goes to Bryn Merchant. Merchant into the middle of the back row, DeGroat. Here's the attack here, Lang with a big hit. Merchant got under it, but couldn't get a clean dig, and it goes out of bounds. Sheldon back up 2-1. So that'll line up Jaya Paulson now for the serve. Lux back there. Merchant over to Frankenstein. Taps it over, but tapped it over too strong to the left. She was trying to direct it around a blocker right in front of her, but ran out of room on the left side. And it's 3-1 in favor of the Orabs here in set two. Vail back row couldn't get a clean dig on it. Bumpy start here for Spencer as far as just the cleanliness of play goes, and Shelby Chapman, head coach of the Spencer Tigers in her second year, wants to talk it over. We'll take a timeout with them. This is Spencer Tiger Volleyball on KICD and SMU.
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Spencer leads 1-0 and trail 4-1 against Sheldon here in set two. It's been a rough start here. Some far from clean play here by the Tigers early on in set two after a really strong set one. Frankenstein misses on her hit. Out of bounds, and Sheldon leads 5-1 here early in set two. Frankenstein came into today with a kill efficiency of .092, and although had a really good set one, has missed her first two kill attempts in set two. Merchant's going to line up Olsen here. Olsen elevates it. Dig in the back row that time. Paulson passed out left side. Deflected at the net off the hip from Jonas. Merchant over to Frankenstein. She gets denied. Kept alive by Symington. And the Tigers need to get it over in three here with Frankenstein. Dropping down to a knee. There is Paulson to dig it up. Here's the hit off the block from Frankenstein. It's out of bounds off Spencer. And it's now 5-1. Make that 6-1 in favor of Sheldon. Ball not bouncing the Tigers' way here early, and Sheldon just doing a good job of keeping up the pressure. Jaya Paulson on yet another serve here. There's Vail in the back row. Merchant to pass over to Frankenstein. She got too far on top.

top of that one into the net. And it's 7-1 in favor of Sheldon. Really nice run here with Jaya Paulson at the serve. Her left-hand serve, Simonton back row pass from Merchant to Frankenstein. This time it gets through. And although a great effort trying to keep that alive by Jaya Paulson, it sails out of bounds. And the point to Spencer as the Tigers end what was a six-point run there from Sheldon. And get the serve here to Addison Olsen. Low lining serve. Dug back row that time by Jonas. Hitting from the right side is Lang. Great kill there from Allie Lang, the junior. Makes it 8-2. She just snuck it inside that right boundary, and now she'll serve. Vail in the back row, another missed dig, and somehow keeping that not only in bounds but over to the Sheldon side. It was Merchant. Orab's returned to the Tigers. Here comes the hit from Lux. It's too long. Tigers want a tip from Sheldon. They're not going to get it, and it's 9-2 in favor of the Orabs. Another run here with Allie Lang on the serve. Lang from the right side, right hand, back row, Vail. Into the middle of the floor, there's Merchant. Here's Frankenstein on the hit, and she picks up another kill. She's gotten the bulk of the passes that time. Another good effort. That's Morgan Paulson, I believe, taking a dive that time to try and get to it. But too much gas on that one from Frankenstein, and it's 9-3. Tigers got a lot of ground to make up here. Prenzel had the longest serving run for the Tigers there in set one. They'd like another one. She just lost this one over the net. Here's the attack from the left side from Sheldon. Kept alive there. That was a dig from Spencer. Knocked over by Lux to the back row of Sheldon. They got to hit it from the back row on three. Great dig by Simonton. Goes directly over to the Sheldon side where DeGroat's there for the dig. The hit from Jonas. Here's the Tigers trying to get into system. Hit from the middle of the floor that time. From Brandt, and back over to the Spencer side. There is the pass from Lux. Brandt on the hit. Excuse me, that's going to be, that is Brandt. And now Sheldon, good rally here. Back row, great communication from Symington. And Prenzlow escorting that one out of bounds, and it's 9-4. Tigers get consecutive points for the first time in this set and are back within five with Prenzlow on the serve. Whistles one just over the top of the net. Left side, this is hit. Oh, wow, what a hit that time. Left side, Brooke Jonas, the sophomore on the kill. Came in with 19. She's had a few here tonight, and it's 10-4. Sheldon back up by six. That was tough. Jonas falling away from the net on the left side. Gets it over the net and sinks it to the left side, right side of the floor on the Spencer side. There's the hit by Lux, and back on the attack here is Sheldon. Merchant. And now into the middle of four, punched over on the dump that time from Jepson. Sheldon keeps it alive. Orabs thought they ran out of hits that time, but it's over to the Spencer side. The attack knocked back up in the air. Good job by Simon. And to keep it alive, knifed through the defense, kept inbounds that time by Merchant. And now here's Lux on the attack, deflected at the net. Tigers just keep it alive. What an effort, and that's inbounds. Big capitalization that time from Sheldon. I'm going to credit Ava Honkamp on that one. What a rally, and Sheldon ultimately comes away with the point and leads 11-4. Wow, from one great play by Spencer to another great play by Sheldon. And now the Tigers trying to find some open hardwood on the Sheldon side here, but the Orabs rallying well in this set. Back over to the Spencer side. Merchant pass, middle of the floor. Brandt knifes it through. But Sheldon back on the attack. Right side hitting. Hit the top of the net. Simonton's there for the dig. Here's Merchant on the pass. Left side. And that got through off the tip block. Kenzie Brandt picks up another kill. Came in third on the team and kills tonight with 23. And she's had a few here this evening for the freshman. And it's 11-5 here in set two. Tigers trying to hang around and close this gap. Sheldon got out to a big lead of 7-1. And now the Orabs back on the attack. The deflection of the net ends up on the Spencer side. Knocked over that time by Brandt. Now it's going to be the attack from the left side, getting it through that time

0: Mackenzie Brandt. And it's 11-6. I just realized I've got two 14s on my roster with the jersey switch, so a few of these hits by Jepson I might have said was Brandt's, but the Tigers back 11-6 here. Deflection at the net, sent back down that time. The block from Kenzie Brandt makes it 11-7. And now the Tigers back within four, and Coach Laria DeGroat in her first year at the helm of Sheldon wants another timeout. It's 11-7 in favor of Sheldon. We'll be back in just a bit on KICD and SMU.
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0: 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A serve here from Dakota Lux has too much power behind it. It's out of bounds and is back up to a 5-point lead here for Sheldon in set two. Spencer leads one set to nothing. It's 12-7 in favor of the Orabs here in set two. Substitution rotating in here for Sheldon as Paulson heads out. And the serve from the middle of the floor, back row, that's Lux. And now it's Merchant passing it left side. Freshman going to work here. What a dig that time. Left side from Sheldon trying to get the block at the net and unable to make the adjustment in the back row that time is Prenslow, the point to Sheldon here. And it's 13-7. Matching the biggest lead of the set here for Sheldon at 6. They built that early with a 7-1 lead. This serve, here's Lux. Merchant on the pass. Left side hitting through. That time is going to be Brandt. Now the left side hits and tough dig. Kept it alive. Prenslow knocked over that time by Brandt. And then kept alive here by Sheldon, but it falls on the Spencer side. The Orabs selling out to keep that one going, and it earns them a point. They are up 14-7, biggest lead of the set for Sheldon. This one drops behind the front row and well in front of the back row for Spencer, and it's 15-7 in favor of Sheldon. Out of that timeout called by the Orabs, they've gotten on a nice roll here. Brandt on the hit, got through for a much-needed kill there for the Tigers. Kenzie Brandt and Emma Jepson, the two freshmen showing out here tonight for Spencer. Tigers trying to get some momentum here, though. They trail 15-8 in set two. They do have a one set to nothing lead. And Lucy Symington on the serve to the back row. Sheldon on the attack, left side, hitting, and a great hit at that. Brielle Sauer gets the kill. 16-8 in favor of Sheldon. 15-8, excuse me. So now the serve goes to Andy DeGroat, the sophomore, from the middle of the floor with the right hand. Good dig that time. Couple of good digs there by the Tigers. Knocked over from the back row that time by Prenslow. And now that's Lang. She knocks it over in two. There's a hit. Olsen misdirects the blockers that time, fades it over to the right side of the floor. It falls down. The Tigers get the point. They trail 16-9. Brandt to the bench here for the Tigers. Vail rotates in. Prenslow out and Frankenstein in for Spencer. Jersey Vail will line up the serve. Tigers could use a nice run from their top server in efficiency this season. Tapped over, that's out of bounds off Spencer. Good communication there by the Tigers between Merchant and Lux. Spencer back within six. It's 16-10 here in set two. Spencer with a one set to nothing lead. Vail on another serve. Good dig here. Dumped off that time by Sheldon. Tigers keep it alive. And Frankenstein with the hit. DeGroat on the other end there from Sheldon. Attacking left side. And that got up on Lux quick. Symington couldn't keep it alive. That's, I believe, Brooke Jonas on the hit that time from the left side for Sheldon. Gets the Orabs back up 7, 17-10 here in set 2, 1 set to nothing. Spencer leads. And Morgan Paulson on the serve from the right side here for Sheldon. Lux there. Merchant tries dumping it but put it in the net. And it's 18-10 in favor of Sheldon. For as much as that went right in set one for the Tigers, it's going wrong here in set two. And Sheldon has done an outstanding job of not giving up on any rally. Frankenstein knocks it through the tip on Andy DeGroat, makes it out of bounds off Sheldon. And it's 18-11. That'll bring up Bryn Merchant for the serve. Merchant is number 5 in Siouxland Division 2 in serve attempts this season at 109. This is our third time serving between the two sets here tonight. Tigers on the attack here, right side hitting. Frankenstein powers it down. 18-12. Sheldon in front. Spencer trying to chip away. They really haven't gotten a rally or a run going here. From the left side, here's the hit by Jonas, broken up by the blockers. Here's Frankenstein back on the attack, got deflected. Joust at the net, won by Frankenstein, kept alive that time by Lang. Lang knocks it over. There's Vail in the back row. Merchant passes it back. Lux on the attack. She got denied. Tigers just knock it over. Great hustle. And here's Sheldon back on the other attack. Another denial. Lux in the area. Sheldon keeps it alive, but can't keep it in bounds. 18-13. Tigers back within 5. There's been some fun rallies here in set 2. So Merchant will keep the serve here for Spencer. Trying to bring up that 88.1% serve efficiency this season. Lang to the back row. Vail puts it up in the air. Frankenstein on the attack. Powers it down. Knocked straight up in the air. Kept alive that time by DeGroat and knocked over by Lang to the back row for Spencer. Pass. Frankenstein back on the attack. Too strong this time. The point to Sheldon. It's 19-13. It'll be 18-13. No, it is 19-13. A little too fast for the scoreboard there that time. So a 6-point lead for Sheldon, and they are as many points away from taking set 2 and knotting us up one set apiece. This serve, tough one to deal with, but Lux is there for Spencer. Frankenstein off her back foot, knocks it over. Jaya Paulson's there for Sheldon, sent over by Jonas. And the pass back, Lux on the attack here, gets it through the blockers and gets the kill. 19-14 here in set 2. Rotating in for Spencer, that's going to be Emma Jepson. The 6-foot freshman lines up in the middle of the floor and the serve from Olsen too strong. Makes it 20-14, back up to a 6-point lead here. And if the Tigers got a run in them, they need to do it now. Allie Lang now with the serve here for the Orabs. Simonton back row. Merchant in the middle of the floor. Awkward hit, but a joust at the net. Frankenstein wins it. The 6-foot sophomore Frankenstein out-muscles Ava Honkamp at the net. And Spencer back within 5 there. Renslow rotates in to serve here for the Tigers. Her serve in the middle of the floor. It's a soft one. Here's the attack denied at the net that time by Jepson. And unable to keep it in bounds as Sheldon around our marker on the net. And the point to Spencer. Tigers back within 4. Prenslow puts it in the net here on her next serve. And it's 21-16, back up to a 5-point lead here for Sheldon in set 2. Spencer leads 1-0. In the Siouxland Conference Division 2 opener here tonight at the Fieldhouse in Spencer. Prenslow with a dig in the back row. Merchant hustles back to get it. Prenslow has to knock it over from the back row in 3. And on the attack here, Sheldon, what a hit, left side. Ava Honkamp, the sophomore, powers it down. Came into tonight with 17 kills. Picks one up there and gets Sheldon back up by 6. 22-16 here in set 2. And Brooke Jonas on the serve. Team leader in that category at 95.6% in efficiency. Back over to the Sheldon side. Knocked over in 3. Merchant on the dump. Sheldon into system. Attacking left side. Jonas and trying to get back to get it. There is Prenslow. Too far for her to go. It's 23-16. Spencer got this one back within 4, but a 3-0 run since then for Sheldon. They're 2 points away from putting set two away and knotting us up at a set apiece. There's Lux. Symington up in the air. Prenzlow just gets it over. Sheldon keeps it alive, and that's not going to be staying in bounds that time on the hit. Again, it faded too far to the left, and Jonas couldn't wrap it around. And it's 23-17. Dakota Lux will take the serve now for Spencer. Her 90.3% serve efficiency, third on the Tigers. They'll need a good run from her here. On the attack from the left side, and a big hit. Honkamp again. Ava Honkamp has had two really strong kills here in set two, and Sheldon's a point away from taking the set, leading 24-17. Back up to a 7-point lead. They've been up as far as eight. That's off the basketball hoop, and it's going to fall to the floor, and Sheldon takes set two. 25-17 after Spencer took set one, 25-17. Want to thank Homestead Small Animal Practice, Edward Jones Jen Irvin Financial Advisor, 154 I and Iowa Lakes Community College for bringing you Spencer Tiger Volleyball here tonight on SMUnet.net and Spencer Channel 3. We're bringing you the audio broadcast on News Radio 102.5 AM 1240 KICD, your home for Spencer Tiger Athletics all season long. And we're streaming on NorthwestIowaNow.com. We'll take a break. Set three when we return. We're all tied up at a set apiece between Spencer and Sheldon here tonight in the Fieldhouse.
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0: We're tied up at a set apiece. Spencer took set one, 25-17. Sheldon took set two, 25-17. And we go to set three. Spencer was dominant at the net in set one. Not as much in set two. And Sheldon was just so good at keeping rallies alive and really outlasting the Tigers for a lot of those points. There were some great rallies in set two, and it seemed like Sheldon came away with most of those longer rallies. They were able to be the ones coming away with the point. The Tiger freshman of Kenzie Brandt and Emma Jepson really helped keep Spencer around in that one with quite a bit of kills and blocks between the two of them. And then how about a couple of great late kills there from Ava Honkamp? The sophomore came in with a negative .026 kill efficiency, had two heartbreaking kills if you're a Spencer fan towards the end. Tigers will start with a serve here in set three. We're all knotted up at one apiece. And that's going to get knocked over by Jonas. There's Symington. Merchant passes it right side there. Poked over that time by Frankenstein. Back on the attack here is Sheldon as Lang knocks it over. Lux is there. Olsen on the attack. Sheldon once again keeping it alive here. That's going to sail out of bounds, though. Off the hand from Jaya Paulson, who had a tough hit there on number three. And the Tigers take a 1-0 lead here in set three. Good crowd on hand here for Siouxland Conference opener tonight in the Fieldhouse as Vail takes the serve for Spencer. Again, joust at the net. Denial by Addison Olsen. Number one in Siouxland Division Two in blocks. She picks up another one there, and the Tigers lead 2-0. as Vail's third serve here to get things started for the Tigers. Good dig in the back row that time by DeGroat on the attack. To the back row, there's Lux for Spencer. And now Olsen punches it over. Good dig on the other end there, Emma Bunkers. And here's the attack, and a great hit left side, powering it down there for Sheldon. It is going to be Brooke Jonas. 19 kills coming into tonight. She's taken on a workload with Orav's missing Aspen Van Holland. And Sheldon on the board here in set three. It's 2-1 in favor of Spencer. Dig that time by Simon off serve. Frankenstein on the attack. Enough power to get through the blockers. And an awkward hit in the back row goes out of bounds. Spencer leads 3-1 here in set three. And Bryn Merchant will now take the serve for Spencer. Merchant, just right side of center, is going to put too much gas on that one. It sails out of bounds. Spencer's missed quite a bit of serves long here tonight. The Tigers have kind of struggled in serve efficiency this season. Only 87.6% as a team. It's 3-2. Spencer out in front. One set all tie. Frankenstein on the hit to the back left corner. Dug up there by Morgan Paulson. Tough hit and unable to get it back over to the Spencer side. That time is Honkamp, and it's 4-2 in favor of Spencer. Symington, the libero, rotates out. They'll bring back in Emma Jepson. The 6-foot freshman rotates into the middle of the floor for the Tigers. Here's Sheldon on the attack. Hit over. Merchant on the other side, pass by Vail. Here's Lux on the power down, but it was deflected at the net. And now it's Sheldon attacking the left side, deflected at the net that time by Frankenstein. Kept alive by Sheldon. Over to the Spencer side, that's up in the rafters. Merchant there, and knocked over by Vail. Diving in there is DeGroat. And Sheldon back on the attack. Olsen knocks it in the air. Merchant sends it over to Frankenstein. Frankenstein knocks it over. Another great dig in the back row. This time from Morgan Paulson. Deflected at the net. Kept alive by Frankenstein. Frankenstein, third hit over. And the rally continues. Onto the Sheldon side. On the attack here, left side. That's going to be Jonas. Great dig by Olsen. Jonas tries capitalizing. Olsen's there again. Back over to the Spencer side. We continue. Jonas going to try it again. Olsen's there. And here's Merchant. Pass middle of the floor. Frankenstein on the attack. That looks like it got deflected at the net, but nobody except myself was pointing that out, so my guess is it didn't. And it's out of bounds off Spencer. It's 4-3 in favor of Sheldon. Or in favor of Spencer, excuse me. Sheldon back within one. What a rally that was, but once again, the long rally is won by Sheldon. That's what they did pretty much all of set two. As we await a serve coming up here from Brooke Jonas, who's been awesome, certainly in set two, but at the start of set three as well. Kept up the pressure. Olsen kept spoiling her kills. And our official bringing over Coach Laria DeGroat of Sheldon, her first year. And she's been around Sheldon for a while. She's coached softball and basketball at Sheldon. Actually attended Sheldon until her sophomore year before moving over to Algona, where she graduated in 1999. And taking on an Orebs team that can do some damage. Wins over Lamar, Sioux Central, OABCIG, and Alta Aurelia this season. Whatever our confusion is right now, I'm not sure. It's 4-3. Spencer on top of Sheldon in set three. And it's a 1-1 tie overall. Still unsure of what her holdup is. Coach DeGroat's over at the score table, and our official keeps going back and forth there. Perhaps I honestly don't know some of the ins and outs of this sport enough to speculate. 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We are streaming audio on northwestivanout.com. We're also on smunet.net and Spencer Channel 3. A thank you to Thrivent Troy Rosendahl and Blake Rosendahl, Denson Drywall Contracting and Supply, Nelson Jewelry, and Van Hoffeigen Munter Family Dentistry for making tonight's video stream possible. Also, your television broadcast on the Spencer Channel, that's 3, with your SMU cable subscription. Spencer Tiger football going to be on the road tomorrow night, taking on Western Christian of Hull. We'll have you that play-by-play call right here on KICD. Tyler Horkey will join me for that one. The Tiger football team trying to improve to 3-0 on the season. Western Christian at 0-2. The Spencer cross country team is heading down to Holstein on Saturday. That's a big meet. Both the boys and girls cross country teams for Spencer will be down there. That's a ton of Northwest Iowa schools attend that meet, and you'll see some Southwest Iowa schools come up to attend that meet as well. It's just a really good, highly competitive meet that Spencer had to the schedule, I think, 2 years ago, and it's a good one to attend. Also on Saturday, Spencer swimming in action. I think they're going to Waterloo, if I'm correct on that. But it's a busy weekend in general. Tomorrow morning, up in Okoboji, will be the Siouxland Conference Tennis Championships. The Tigers already cruised through the regular season schedule, sweeping the league at 8-0, and now try to take the tournament title. Spencer girls tennis ranked number 4 in the state of Iowa at the beginning of the season. They've stayed stationary there and really went unchallenged as far as their duels this season. Won their home tournament, took third at a big tournament down in Pella, and really setting themselves up for a nice berth in the postseason. Getting a top 4 seed in Class 1A would be huge for the Spencer girls tennis team. And their week's not done on Friday morning, because on Saturday they go up to St. James, Minnesota, to play some out-of-state competition. That is a big competition, because St. James is one of the best tennis programs in the state of Minnesota. That isn't possible if Iowa doesn't move girls tennis into the fall, because that's when Minnesota plays their tennis. So that is possible because of that move, and the Spencer girls tennis team really looking for that high level of competition. That there's some good teams in this part of the state to challenge them, just not quite enough to fill the schedule and get that resume built the way they want. So going up to Minnesota is really going to help things out. Again, this stoppage continues here in the field house. For what, I'm not sure. Spencer leads 4-3 here in set 3. We're tied one set apiece. I'd send you to a commercial break, but, I mean, as soon as I do that, we're probably going to get back out on the floor and start playing again. The Spencer volleyball team, I think I just covered all the fall sports. I believe I did. The Spencer volleyball team, after tonight, boy, do they have a tough matchup a week from now. They travel to Hull to take on Western Christian, one of the state's truly elite volleyball programs, now in the same conference as both Spencer and Sheldon. Western Christian had been an independent since they left the Lakes Conference years ago. And between volleyball and basketball, I mean, Western Christian dominated even as an independent. But now they're members of the Siouxland, along with all the Lakes teams that got absorbed. Just really excited to see all the different sports in Siouxland Conference action throughout the year. Volleyball was split into 2 scheduling pods. That's Siouxland Division 1 and Siouxland Division 2. Both of these teams on the floor here tonight are Siouxland Division 2 teams. That I don't believe there's any sort of like division championship or anything like that. They will play a conference tournament, which will then mix the two scheduling pods together, depending on how they played against their pod during the regular season. So, yeah, you want to build up as many wins as possible against your competition that is given to you so you can get the upper echelon alignment as far as the Siouxland Conference Tournament goes. And that is going to be coming up. That's going to be played on 2 days, October 13th and October 15th, at various different sites. I would assume the higher seeds all get hosts. As far as I know, when it comes to basketball, that's just going to be straight up everybody plays each other once. But you don't have that many days or dates on the schedule in order to do that in volleyball. I mean, technically you probably do, but then you'd have to give up all these tournaments, which is where a lot of these teams that play so many matches pile up their matches. Spencer, for example, has played in four tournaments this year, and that is all of their 16 matches so far, is all tournament matches. They're squeezing in 3, 4, 5 matches on a Saturday playing in those tournaments. So we're finally underway here again in set two. Spencer leads 5-3 now, and Frankenstein on the attack, punches it over, trying to get into the campfire. Doesn't quite get it past the diving diggers of the Orabs, but the hit from Sheldon does not get back over the net, and the Tigers lead 6-3. Frankenstein and Vail to the bench. Prenslow in for Spencer here to serve. And dug up that time by DeGroat. Sheldon on the attack from the right side. Partially deflected at the net. Enough for the dig from Prenslow, but the hit that time from Kenzie Brandt into the net, and it's now 6-4. Spencer in front here in set three. We're tied 1-1. Spencer took set one, 25-17. Sheldon took set two, 25-17. And now Brooke Jonas on the serve here for the Orabs with a 6-4 Spencer lead. The dig by Lux goes right back over the Sheldon side. On the attack, popped up here. Lux on the attack, right side. The dig by Sheldon on the left. Orabs on the attack now. Back row, and a good job by Prenslow opening the gate and letting that one through. It's out of bounds off Sheldon. The Tigers lead 7-4. And that'll bring up Dakota Lux for the serve now for the Tigers. 6 serve aces for the senior this season. DeGroat there for the dig. That's going to be Taya Paulson out over to the left side. Off the deflection from Spencer. It ends up on the Spencer side. Point to Sheldon. Substitution, Taylor Stellinga rotating in here for the Orabs. She'll bring out Jaya Paulson. And the serve is going to go to, I believe, Ava Honkamp. From the middle of the floor with the left hand. Prenslow in the back row for Spencer. Here's Merchant going back for the pass. And tough on the block there from Sheldon, but they do keep it alive and dumped into the campfire that time on the hit from Braille Sauer. Makes it 7-6, and the Orabs back within one here in set three. Spencer leads 7-6. And we're tied at one set apiece. Next serve, back row. That's going to be Simonton. Knocked over left side. Brandt powers one through. Good dig on the other end by DeGroat. And Sheldon back on the attack. And once again,

0: lofting it in to the campfire that time, Braille Sauer. And we're tied up at 7. Sauer with back-to-back kills there for the Orabs. And that's a tough serve to deal with, but kept alive that time by Brandt, and Spencer's going to come away with the score. Tigers back out in front, 8-7 here in set 3 with a 1-set-to-1 tie. Lucy Symington now gets the serve for Spencer. Symington with the right hand to the back row, miscommunication from Sheldon, but they get it cleanly into system, but the hit too strong from the right side, almost snuck in to that back right corner. As trying to get the kill there was the sophomore Taylor Stelliga. But it's out of bounds, and Spencer leads 9-7. Next serve here by Symington, just long. Another long serve here for the Tigers. And it's 9-8. Sheldon back within one, and the serve going to Andy DeGroat. DeGroat, the librero, with the right hand of the back row there. Lux with the dig, and on the attack, here's Olsen. Then a tip called against Sheldon. Point to Spencer. 10-8. Tigers back up by 2. Substitution again here for Spencer. Vail rotates in, as will Frankenstein. Kenzie Brandt and Marley Prenslow to the bench for the Tigers. Jersey Vail will now serve for Spencer. The senior to the back row of Sheldon. Good pass. Left side hitting here is Lang. And took a little something off of that one as it falls to the floor. The middle of the floor is being feasted on right now by Sheldon hitters. And the Orabs back within one. It's 10-9 here in set 3. Spencer out in front. The serve going to Morgan Paulson now. Paulson, a right-handed serve just over the top of the net. Merchant dumps it over, and that paid off that time as that got up on Lang quickly. Lang couldn't keep it alive, out of bounds. Spencer back up by 2 at 11-9 here in set 3. We're tied at 1 set apiece, and Bryn Merchant will now take the serve. Merchant served to the back row, dug up DeGroat, and there's a nice dump there, but illegal net contact from Sheldon. Point to Spencer, they'll take it. Kind of negates what was a very impressive dig attempt by Bryn Merchant. But the Tigers now up 3 at 12-9. They strung together a couple of two-point serving runs here, matched with 1 points from Sheldon. Here's the attack here from Lang, and she gets that onto the Spencer side, blocked down by Spencer blockers onto the Spencer side, and it's 12-10. Serve going back over to the Orabs. And now the serve coming from the right side with Jaya Paulson, the senior. Left hand, back row, Symington there. Merchant on the pass over to Frankenstein. Gets it through. That was tipped at the net, so even if it goes out of bounds, that's a Spencer point, but she'll certainly take the kill and make it 13-10 in favor of the Tigers. Now Olsen on the serve. Into the middle of the floor, Sheldon on the attack. From the left side, Honkamp hitting. Kept alive there by Vail, but it just kind of kept drifting back towards that Spencer bench. Olsen and Frankenstein gave a run at it, but couldn't get there, and the point to Sheldon. Orabs back within 2, 13-11, here in set 3. The serve coming from Allie Lang. The junior gets to the left side. There's Frankenstein. They're setting up Frankenstein on the attack, but she hits it into the net. And Sheldon back within one at 13-12. Tigers can't really open up a big gap right now. Sheldon staying at their heels. And now Allie Lang will get another serve here. Lang's right hand, it's got a lot of speed on it. Gets up on Symington quickly. Frankenstein taps it over. She finds the campfire this time. And the Tigers lead 14-12 here in set 3. 1-set-to-1. We're tied here in this Siouxland Conference opener between Sheldon and Spencer in the Spencer High School Fieldhouse. Prenslow in to serve now for the Tigers. Into the back row. That's going to be DeGroat on the dig. Here's the attack left side by Jonas. Make that dig. And Hartog, and Off of Spencer, out of bounds. Point to Sheldon. Orab's back within one. It's 14-13. That'll bring up Brooke Jonas. Five serve aces this season. Third on the Orabs. Lux in the back row. A little too much gas on that one. Merchant couldn't keep it alive off the net. And we're tied at 14. Sheldon's hung around enough, and they've now tied it up. Yes, sir, to the back row. There is Lux. Left for Lux off of a Merchant pass, and that's a good hit by Lux. The dig was off of the basketball hoop and falls on to the Sheldon side. Tigers regain the lead at 15-14 in a closely contested set three after the two teams split the first two sets. Lux back on the serve here for the Tigers. And that just dives over the net. Sheldon on the attack from the left side. Great dig by Symington. Joust at the net. Ends up on the Sheldon side and knocked out of bounds off Han Gomp. And this season, Lucy Symington, 3.4 digs per set, and they can be some impressive ones like that one. This is a missed serve by Lux into the net. Tigers led 16-14. It's now 16-15. Neither team has been able to open up a true run here in set three. We're tied at one set apiece. Sheldon on the serve now with the left hand to the back row. There's Prenslow. Here's Merchant. Leaves it left side, getting it through that time. It is going to be Brandt, kept alive, though, by Sheldon over to the Spencer side. Here's Merchant. Pass, left side. Brandt's going to try again. This one's too long, and we're tied at 16. Back and forth we go. Spencer strings together a couple points. Sheldon strings together a couple points. Orab stick with a serve here. Took something off of this one. Symington runs up to meet it. The dump by Merchant. Han Comp's there on the attack on the left side. Deflected at the net. The dig by Prenzel. Left up, middle of the floor. Punched over. That time by Jepson. Sheldon on the attack here. Left side. That had a lot of velocity. Partially deflected. Spencer back on the attack. Left side. That time from Brandt. Now it's Sheldon. And a great hit from the middle of the floor. That time by Skylar Den Hartog. Is going to give Sheldon the 17-16 lead here in set three. So the Orabs have put together a three-point run here, but that ends with what feels like the first missed serve of the night here by Sheldon. Ava Honkamp puts it in the net. 90.9% serve efficiency. They've been good this season and good so far here tonight. A rare miss. Tigers trying to capitalize. We're tied at 17 here in set three. We're tied at one set apiece as well. From the left side, here's a hit elevated above the blockers. Lux is there for the dig. Olsen on the attack. She gets deflected. Kept alive that time by Brand. And then it's hit over to the Sheldon side. They can't keep it in bounds. And Spencer regains the lead here at 18-17. And a timeout is going to be called on the floor. Spencer leads 18-17 here in set three. We're tied at one set apiece. We'll take a break and be back in just a bit. This is Tiger Volleyball on KICD and SMU.
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0: Back and forth, set three. The Tigers have regained the lead at 18-17. The longest scoring run has been three in this one. And Lucy Symington now on the serve here for the Tigers. They try to grow this right now 1-point lead and break this 1-1 set tie. Joust at the net, won that time. Kenzie Brandt for the Tigers. 19-17, Spencer out in front. They're up two. And Spencer 6 points away from taking set two, but Sheldon has not gone away here in this third set, and they're going to bring it back within one here on an ice hit. by Sheldon from the left side by Brielle Sauer, who's had a nice set. It's 19-18 in set three, tied at one set apiece. News Radio 102.5, AM 1240 KICD, SMUnet.net, and Spencer Channel 3 bringing you Tiger Volleyball here tonight. Spencer on the attack here, left side that time from Brandt, gets into the back row where DeGrode is. Back over to the Spencer side, Prenslow. And here's Merchant into the middle of the floor. Olsen elevates it. Sheldon there for the dig, and a great dump that time. And the point to Sheldon. Taylor Stellinga picks it up here for the, and I make that maybe Emma Bunkers who dumped that for Sheldon. Ties it up at 19. Prenslow back row, Merchant, left side, Brandt gets it through. And a blast of a set continues here with Spencer regaining the lead at 20-19. Substitution here for the Tigers. Vail in with Brandt heading to the bench. Prenslow also rotating out. Frankenstein in. And Vail takes the serve here for the Tigers. The back row in a tough dig. Sheldon hasn't made a ton of real mistakes on serves or digs here tonight, but they make one there. And the Tigers now find themselves up two and another timeout on the floor. 21-19, Spencer in front here in set three in a one set to one tie. We'll take a break. Be back in 30 seconds on KICD and SMU.
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0: Through two sets, we're tied one set to one, and right now in set three, Spencer leads 21-19. The Tigers trying to inch back towards the 500 mark on the season, coming in tonight at 7-9. A season ago, the Tigers went 16-27. Into the back row, Sheldon now attacking right side, and a great hit there. Finding the floor is Brielle Sauer for Sheldon. They've been really strong out of timeouts here tonight, back within one. And another kill for Sauer. Feels like a different ORAB every single set. Has really taken the bulk of the attack. And now here's Spencer trying to answer. A big deflection at the net off the attack from Frankenstein. Tigers keep it alive, though. Lux hitting from the back row and puts it in the net. And we're tied at 21. Spencer was able to grow a lead to two, but that is quickly evaporated by Sheldon. And Morgan Paulson now on the serve here for the ORABs. Good adjustment at the net that time by Merchant, and the Tigers sent it back over to the Sheldon side. ORABs on the attack. That's knocked over, and a miss hit that time by Spencer goes out of bounds, and Sheldon's regained the lead at 22-21. As we're getting down to it here in set three. And a flying dig that time by Symington gets it onto the Sheldon side. ORAB's back on the attack and onto the Spencer side. Hitting from the middle of the floor, Olsen gets deflected right back to her. And now Frankenstein knocks it over. Dig on the other end by DeGroat for Sheldon. Here come the ORABs on the attack left side. Symington's there. And here's Merchant. Leaves it. Frankenstein's got to hit it on three from the back row. Over to the Sheldon side. Middle of the floor and powered down. They're going to say a tip off Spencer. And the point to Sheldon. The ORABs have their biggest lead of the set at 23-21. Allie Lang keeping up the pressure there for Sheldon. Came in number five in Siouxland Division II in kill attempts this season. She had a number of them there. Frankenstein trying to get a point here. Sheldon trying to keep it alive. They do. Back over to the Spencer side. Great hustle by the Orabs. Frankenstein attacking again, and this time it gets down. Got

0: up a little too quickly on Andy DeGroat that time. Spencer back within one. It's 23-22 here in set three. And Bryn Merchant now on the serve from the right side here. DeGroat couldn't track that down. That's two missed digs here by Sheldon in set three. After a clean game up to this point, we're tied back up at 23. You got to win by two. Merchant's next serve to the back row. Attack from the left side by Sheldon. And putting it in the net that time is Brooke Jonas. Spencer regains the lead at 24-23. They're on a three-point run. Tigers a point away from taking set three. And what a set it's been. To the back row, the dig by Bunkers. Sheldon on the attack. Lang couldn't get it through. Spencer now. Here's Frankenstein to the back row. DeGroat on the dig. And now the pass. Left side. Jonas knocks it over. Vail there for Spencer. Merchant leaves it. Olsen hits. And another nice dig there by DeGroat. Here's Shed on the attack. Lang powers down. Partially deflected. Tigers on Lux on the right side. Blocked out of bounds. Tigers take set three. 25-23. What a set. Back and forth. Both teams had leads. Both teams had multi-point leads. Spencer comes away with a 2-point one at 25-23, and they lead two sets to one. We'll try to put this one away in set four. We will have set four when we return on News Radio 102.5, AM 1240, KICD, SMUnet.net, Spencer Channel 3, and NorthwestIvanow.com.
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0: Welcome back to the Fieldhouse in Spencer, where the Tigers take a dramatic set three by a score of 25-23. Thank you to Winther Stave and Company LLP, Mr. B's Flooring, Bolton & Mink Incorporated, Meyer Home Improvement for bringing you Spencer Tiger Volleyball here tonight on SMUnet.net and Spencer Channel 3. 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We go to set four. Spencer, a chance to put this one away, leading two sets to one. Although nothing's been easy here tonight, Spencer did take set one, 25-17, really controlled the net, both offensively and defensively, but some sloppy play in set two from the Tigers and just some outstanding hustle by Sheldon, keeping rallies alive and finishing rallies with points, long rallies with points. And set two gave them the 25-17 win against Spencer in set two. Then the Tigers win a hard-fought set three. And Calista Frankenstein gets us started the right way here in set four with a kill. And it's 1-0 in favor of the Spencer Tigers. Frankenstein's had a nice night here this evening. She had a great set one, a tough start, a really tough start to set two, but came away with three kills down the stretch there, and then a little bit quiet there in set three, but she gets off to a really nice start here in set four. 1-0, Spencer in front. Good rally there by Sheldon, despite hitting off the rafters once. A big hit left side that time from Spencer. And a tip against Sheldon, the point to the Tigers. They lead 2-0.

Who flew in there for the kill? I didn't catch it. I feel like it would have been Olsen, maybe? Spencer leads 2-0, and here's the serve from Merchant to the back row, but that's another missed dig here by the Orabs. They do keep it alive and get it back over to the Spencer side. Here's Merchant.

0: in set three, but nobody's there to get the second hit on this one. A big miscommunication. Once again, the ball falls into the middle of the floor. That's something Sheldon was picking on there in set two, and we're tied at two. Simonton the dig here off the serve from Sheldon. Frankenstein hitting middle of the floor on the left. Gets into the back row where Morgan Paulson's there for the dig. And a deflection at the net there by Lux. And whistle, I think. They call four hits here against Sheldon, and it's 3-2. That felt premature, but I'm not really counting. 3-2, Spencer back out in front. Olsen on the serve here to the back row. The dig that time by Jonas. And the Orabs can't return it. What's been a really clean night, pretty much through, I'd say, two and three-quarter sets for Sheldon, has kind of gotten a little bumpy here. And Spencer leads 4-2. Olsen now on the serve for the Tigers. Low trajectory on this one. Sliding in there was Jonas to get the dig. Knocked over here by Sheldon. Vails there on the left side. Merchant. Backwards pass here to Lux. Great dig on the left side that time by Jaya Paulson. Kept alive, but unable to keep it in bounds. Around our marker on top of the net was Sheldon. The Tigers lead 5-2. And a timeout by Larie DeGroat and the Sheldon Orabs. We'll take it with them. This is Tiger Volleyball on KICD and SMU.
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0: Five to two, Spencer out in front here in set four. They lead things 2-1 here tonight overall. Siouxland Conference opener. It's also both Sheldon and Spencer's first best of five match here of the season. It's been all best of three matches and tournaments for each team up to this point. Siouxland Conference action really does get into the thick of it here in the next few weeks. A serve here from Olsen goes into the net, and the point to Sheldon. It's 5-3. That's probably where the Tigers have been the weakest this year, is that serve efficiency. And Vail with a tough dig there in the back row, and just like that, Sheldon's back within one. Again, Sheldon has been strong out of timeouts, although these last 2 points scored were definitely mistakes made by Spencer. Well, it's 5-3 now, according to our scoreboard. Here's Frankenstein on the attack, left side. The block goes out of bounds off Sheldon. The pressure from Frankenstein has been fantastic tonight for the Tigers. And it's 6-4, Spencer up, so they did correct that scoreboard, get Sheldon their fourth point. The Tigers lead by two. Marley Prenslow gets the serve now for Spencer. To the left side, the dig there is going to be Jonas. Big hit, partially deflected out of the net, punched over that time. Good hustle from the right side there by Merchant, and the hit into the net by Sheldon, and Spencer gets their lead back up to three at 7-4. And now Prenslow, another serve. Takes something off of this one. There for the dig that time is Den Hartog. Knocked over to the Spencer side, and a good hit. Flying in there, that was also Den Hartog. Den Hartog, one of the athletes elevated to the varsity roster and immediately getting a ton of playing time after the injury to Van Holland. It's 7-5, Spencer out in front. Here's the attack by Lux, partially deflected at the net. And tough hit coming here, but able to get it over to the Spencer side is Brielle Sauer, and ultimately going to pick up the point for Sheldon and get them back within one as the Tigers couldn't return fire. 7-6, and Brooke Jonas on the serve here for the Orabs from the middle of the floor with the right hand. Coming up.

0: meet it. Here's Prenzel. That gets pretty far up into the net, but a good adjustment made that time by Brandt. Over to the Sheldon side, attacking middle of the floor, and there's Prenzel with a dig for Spencer. There's a dump by Merchant, flies into the back row. Jonas is there. Great dig by Simonton. Right side, miscommunication by Spencer, but they do get it over to the Sheldon side. Now it's the Orabs on the attack, and there's another kill for Skylar Den Hartog, and we're tied at 7 as Sheldon responds with a nice run. And after a dramatic set 3, we're tied back up at 7 here in set 4 with Spencer leading 2-1. Sheldon trying to return some fire. They do get it over to the Spencer side. Here's Lux on the attack. Big collision at the net. Over to the Sheldon side. This is set up right side. There's the hit. It somehow stayed in bounds. Over to the Spencer side. Lux on the attack again. Got that one through. Dakota Lux gets Spencer the 8-7 lead with a kill. Been talking a lot about Aspen Van Hollen being out for Sheldon. Spencer hasn't had their top hitter in Lauren Koenig tonight, and they've been kind of hitter by committee, although mainly leading the charge is Frankenstein. There's a big block in the net by Jepson. Sheldon still on the attack and just sneaking it in from the left side. For the point to tie us back up at 8 is Sheldon's Brielle Sauer. She had a great set 3 despite the loss. 8-8 here in set 4. Spencer leads 2-1. And Sheldon back on the attack. Back row here to Lux. Going back to get it. Here's Merchant on the pass. Back row hitting that time is going to be Prenzlow. Now on the attack, that's going to be a deflection at the net. It goes out of bounds off Spencer. And Sheldon takes their first lead of the set at 9-8. I want to credit Den Hartog again that time. Now Sheldon trying to go on a run, but they put it into the net. Again, a rare mishap on a serve that time for the Orabs. Ava Honkamp on the serve, and it's 9-9 with Lucy Simonton taking the serve now for the Tigers. Simonton, right hand, middle of the floor. To the back row, dug up that time by Jonas. Leaving it left side, taking something off or trying to that time. But Sauer and took too much off. Ends up on the Sheldon side. Spencer regains the lead at 10-9. Now Simonton. She lines up more left side of center this time. And Jonas there in the back row. The hit from the left side. Deflected out of the net. Knocked right back over to the Sheldon side. There's the joust. Knocked over to Spencer. Simonton leaves it back. Brandt hitting through. And she got it through. Off the blockers. It falls onto the Sheldon side. And the Tigers back up by 2 at 11-9. Set 4 here. Spencer up 2-1 and leading by 2 here in set in that fourth set. Low trajectory serve that time by Simonton. Dug up nicely in the back row by Sheldon, but too strong of an attack from the left side that time by Sauer. And it's 12-9. Spencer up 3. They've been up by as much as 3, so this matches their biggest lead of the set. Simonton with a nice run here and another nice dig off a great serve from Simonton. Sheldon on the attack, but once again a mishit from the left side by Sheldon. And the Tigers now have their largest lead of the set at 13-9. A great run here with Simonton at the serve for the Tigers. To the back row, Sheldon. Stellinga, she dumped it into the campfire that time. They've had a lot of success finding that soft spot in the middle of the floor on the Spencer side. It's 13-10 now. Serve back to Sheldon, and it's Andy DeGroat. Lux in the back row with a dig, getting pretty far up into the net. Great adjustment made by Bryn Merchant. The dig went pretty far up into the net. Merchant at the last second elevated and powered it down with the right hand. Merchant is the main passer for Spencer, averaging 5.5 assists per set, 155 total this season. But she had 10 kills coming into the evening. She picks up one there. And it's 14-10. Spencer out in front with Vail on the serve. Here is a big hit coming on, answered by a big dig by Vail. There's Frankenstein and the dig by DeGroat. And Sheldon back over to the Spencer side. Merchant going to try it again. This time it's kept up in the air, and the attack from the left side by Sheldon. Back over to the Sheldon side. Dumped down that time by Lang, but flying in there is a digger for Spencer, but finished off finally by the Orabs and Allie Lang. It's 14-11. Orabs back within three. Morgan Paulson will take the serve now for Sheldon. Her right hand serve to the back row. There's Vail, and here's Merchant passing it. Olsen powering it through. Kept alive that time by Sheldon, and firing it again right into the campfire is Taylor Stellinga, the sophomore. Stellinga didn't have a lot of playing time coming into this evening, but she's been performing well here in set four especially. Here's Spencer trying to get a point back. Over to the Sheldon side. It's 14-12. Make that 15-12. The pressure kept up at the net by the Tigers. Sheldon can't keep it alive. It goes out of bounds into the Tiger student section there. And Spencer will now take over the serve with Bryn Merchant. Merchant fires into the back row. There's DeGroat up into the front row on the left side attacking. That's Jonas just out of bounds. Inches. 16-12. Spencer up by four, matching their biggest lead of the set with Merchant now continuing on the serve. High arcing serve just out of bounds. Another missed serve here by the Tigers. That was just missed, too. Again, inches. 16-13. Sheldon back within three. Substitutions for the Orabs. Honkamp back in, as is Jaya Paulson. Jaya Paulson will now take the serve. And Paulson with the left hand to the back row. There's Symington. Merchant passes it. Frankenstein on the attack. Got it through the blockers. Kept alive. And knocked over that time by Lang. Spencer back on the attack. Blocked by Lang. And down to the floor. Allie Lang patrolling the nets well in that rally. Gets Sheldon back within two at 16-14. Came in with seven blocks. She's had a number more here tonight, growing that season total exponentially. Here's Merchant, pass over. Frankenstein on the attack, couldn't get behind it. And just like that, Sheldon's back within one at 16-15. Tigers have had a lead as big as four, and it looks like Shelby Chapman and the Spencer Tigers will take their first timeout here of the set. We'll take it with them, 16-15. Spencer out in front. Sheldon trying to charge back here and set for the Tigers. Lead two sets to one on KICD and SMU.
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0: Sixteen-15, set four here in the field house. The home team on your scoreboard, Spencer Tigers, right side of your screen for those of you on SMU. With a two sets to one lead and a 1 point lead here in set four, but they've seen a 4 point lead evaporate here recently. Sheldon has led in this set. That's poked over that time by Olsen. Pass back, left side hitting, but into the net that time. Point to Spencer, and they're back up 17-15 in set four. And Olsen to line up for the serve here for Spencer. Olsen's had a bumpy night on the serve. There's a miscommunication by Sheldon, and they are unable to get it over. That second hit, two athletes approached the ball at the same time. And now Spencer back up 3, 18-15. Sheldon's been the team that's been excellent out of timeouts here tonight, but Spencer gets back-to-back points out of their timeout. Frankenstein trying to dump it back over to the Sheldon side. Kept alive here by the Orabs. Lang knocks it over. And here's Merchant. Backwards pass. Lux on the attack. And that's in. Sneaking it in that back row. Spencer now leads 19-15 here in set four.

0: Tigers matching their biggest lead of the set, and Olsen lines up for another serve. Good dig there by DeGroat. Keeps that balance somehow. Deflection on the net by Spencer, and he has to get punched over from that back row, and a double hit here called against Spencer. That's a tough one. Olsen rotates out Symington in, and the Orabs back within three. The serve now coming from Allie Lang, who's been big at the net in this set for Sheldon. Vail on the attack. Lang couldn't get underneath it. Vail's going to get a kill. Two on the season coming into tonight. And Spencer leads 20-16, back up by four. Vail rotate out after that kill, as will Frankenstein. And it's going to be Prenslow coming in to do the serving for the Tigers. And I believe Kenzie Brandt back in for Spencer as well. Sheldon on the attack. And some net contact against Spencer. 20-17 the score. Sheldon won't go away. We've seen him come back from deficits like this in this set and take the lead. And that's a tough dig. Kept alive by Merchant. Punched over by Lux. Good hustle by Spencer, especially Merchant there. Back over to the Spencer side. Now Merchant taps it back and knocked over that time by Brandt. Now here's the attack by Sheldon. Spencer trying to get into system here. Not quite there yet. Back over to the Sheldon side. They're in system. Here's the attack from the middle of the floor. That might have been on the way out of bounds, but it's off Merchant. And the point to Sheldon, who's back within two. It's 20-18. Here in set four, Spencer with a 2-1 lead. Best of five here tonight in the field house to open up Siouxland Conference play. Pass over. Lux on the attack again here. Got it through, but it's dug up that time by Jonas. Knocked it out of bounds. A little too strong. The Sheldon hitter went hunting that back right corner and just missed. Spencer up 21-18 here in set four. And Dakota Lux will take the serve here for the Tigers. Jump serve dies over the net. Two hits from Sheldon here, and two close up into the net for Honkamp to keep it alive. Spencer leads 22-18. They're 3 points away from taking tonight's match. And Coach Larie DeGroat wants to talk it over again here. We'll take a break. 22-18, Spencer in front trying to win this match here tonight in set four on KICD and SMU.
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0: It's 22-18. Spencer out in front of Sheldon. Set four. Tigers lead 2-1 over the Orabs. Coming out of a Sheldon timeout, the serve stays with Dakota Lux. Puts it into the Sheldon back row. Pass up, middle of the floor. Powering it down that time is Den Hartog, dug up by Lux. And then the hit that time from Brandt. Gets through the blockers, but kept alive by Sheldon. Hit, second hit from the back row here by Spencer. Knocked over by Jepson to the back row. Sheldon on the attack left side. Den Hartog gets it through. Symington hustles back to get it. Lux trying to keep it alive, not quite. And it's 22-19. Sheldon back within three. Substitution for the Orabs. Taylor Stellinga, who's had a nice last couple of sets, now back in for Sheldon. This serve to the back row of Spencer. There's Prenslow. Merchant passes it left. Here's the hit. Tapped at the net. Kept alive. And that is going to get knocked back over to the Spencer side, but it's out of bounds. A little too strong over to the right. That time for Sheldon. Spencer leads 23-19 and are a couple of points away from not only taking set four, but taking the match. They lead 2-1. Symington, big serve that time. Back row handled by DeGroat. Knocking it back over to the Spencer side from the middle of the floor. Here's Sheldon. Here's Olsen on the attack. He gets denied. Keeps it alive. Merchant dumps it over into the campfire. A great effort on a pancake attempt that time by Sheldon and Emma Bunkers. But they couldn't follow it up. And Spencer now a point away, leading 24-19. Set four with a 2-set-to-1 lead. Lucy Symington on the serve here, trying to finish it off for the Tigers. To the back row, there's DeGroat. Up into the front row. Here's the attack from the left side. Knocked over the blockers, and Spencer has a couple of athletes coming up to the middle. Once again, Sheldon able to find a point in the middle of the Spencer floor. And it's 24-20. Sheldon trying to get a last gasp in here from Andy DeGroat. To the back row, nice dig there by Prenslow, and a great save on the other end after the dump from Merchant by Sheldon. Tap into the campfire again, and Spencer's going to pick up the 25-20 win in set four, and with it a 3-set-to-1 win against Sheldon here tonight in the field house, opening up Siouxland Conference play 1-0. Sheldon will drop to 0-1, 4-10 on the season. The Tigers now 8-9. We'll go ahead and take a break. When we come back, we'll wrap things up here this evening, and I believe we should be speaking with head coach of the Spencer Tigers, Shelby Chapman, after tonight's victory. This is Spencer Tiger Volleyball on News Radio 102.5, AM 1240, KICD, SMUnet.net, and Spencer Channel 3.
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0: Wrapping things up here tonight from the Fieldhouse. A fun night of volleyball. Spencer wins by a score of 3-1. Before we get to head coach of the Spencer Tigers, Shelby Chapman, I want to thank State Bank and Insurance, Dorgans and Hearing Center, Stephen Furniture by Kaylee and Farmers Bank for bringing you Tiger volleyball here tonight on SMU. We're also on News Radio 102.5 AM 1240 KICD. And coach, fun win here this evening, 3-1. Before we kind of dig into this, into these sets and everything, what are some of your biggest takeaways from tonight's victory?
13: staying together as a team. This is something that we have had to endure. We've had a lot of tough challenges. We've lost a couple of players this season. And staying together as a team is something that we have always done really, really well. And tonight we did that exponentially. Really leaned on each other, really, really looked to one another when they were on the court for guidance, and they led each other through this.
0: We talked a lot in that pregame about you not having Koenig here this evening, but set one, you come out and it really looked like the ladies dominated at the net, both offensively and defensively. What was going right up there?
13: Just finishing, you know, staying aggressive at the net. When we have a good pass, we need to remember to use it. You know, we can't always rely on tips, because just 1 second we think it's open and then it's not. We can't rely on tips. If we stay aggressive, keep hitting and keep swinging, that's when we find ourselves coming out on top.
0: Set two was pretty shaky in general. I guess between some serving errors and also maybe just the getting into the system wasn't working as well, where were you kind of seeing the mishaps there in set two?
13: The mental game, the mental aspect, I feel like is a struggle for every athlete in every single sport. And the second set is just got to us mentally. You're right. We had missed a couple of serves, and then I could kind of just see the look on the girls' face one by one. It just went from happy, smiley, giddy to just a little bit of a snowball effect of, oh no, oh no, and oh no. And unfortunately, you know, when you beat yourself at your own game, it seems like the mistakes stay with you. You have a tougher time shaking them off. And no matter what you do right, it just sometimes doesn't go our way. So just got in our head mentally. I think once we get that shaken off, I mean, yeah, we just have to find our way through it there.
0: Well, and Parita mentioned that maybe they weren't exactly all there mentally in that second set. For them to come back in just a thriller of a third set, so back and forth, so many comebacks from either side, what's that say about this team's just resilience there?
13: Yes, exactly. So after set two, they came off the court. I let them have about 30 seconds to a minute to themselves, and they knew exactly what happened, and they said themselves that we got in our heads. They snapped out of it. They snapped out of it pretty quick and got right back to business third set and fourth set.
0: Fourth set pretty well controlled in general here tonight. Want to go back to just that front row, because that's where it feels like you're missing so much here with the injuries. And you got some freshmen to fill in a big way here this evening. We'll start with them. And just tell me about Jepson and Brant and some of the things that they've been doing for you on the practice floor and in these matches.
13: Yeah, we really lucked out with some height here. We've got Emma Jepson coming in at 6 foot. So she really is able to dominate in the middle, getting touches on those hits, you know, popping them up for our back row so they can get something to work with. Same with some blocks. She's got a few blocks tonight. All of these things combined for her make her a fantastic middle, especially at such a young age, that freshman age. Does have some jitters, but that's totally normal. This is the varsity court that she's never experienced before. So as long as we can get that stuff ironed and shaked out, she'll continue to shine. Same thing with Kenzie. You know, we put her in the outside for her to execute, and that's exactly what she's doing. She got that. She reads the court really well. She got that final set point for us in set four. And with the both of those freshmen just really, really shining, I don't think I could have asked for anything better from them tonight.
0: Well, then you got a couple of seniors who regularly play up front as well. And, yeah, they're giving up a little height to some of these underclassmen, but still they can get up there and get some really nice hits. They certainly did here this evening. And just what about their game stands out to you?
13: Yeah, their quickness when they get in the back row. You're right. Those girls, they are giving up some height. They are little, but their quickness in the back row more than makes up for that. And they're not afraid to get a rip at it in the back row off of attack as well. We saw Marley do that a couple of times, and then Jersey did that as well. Dakota, I think, got a few kills too. Lucy, with her being the libero, I think if she could get a jump on it, she could, but unfortunately with her being the libero, she just can't jump. But still, staying aggressive, back row, front row, that's what really helped us out.
0: All right, Coach. Well, looking forward to your next matchup. It's going to be a tough one there, Western Christian, yeah, on the road. And what's it going to take to give the Wolfpack a good fight?
13: Yeah, staying in it mentally, which I think that we are more than capable of doing, and doing what we've been doing, leaning on each other for guidance, leaning on each other for a little bit of mental stability, you know, coming back down to earth and in the game when you get a little shaken up, which I'm sure they're going to do. I'm sure they're going to shake us up a little, but that's okay. We're ready for it.
0: All right, perfect. Looking forward to it, Coach. Thank you very much for your time.
13: Yeah, thank you.

That's Shelby Chapman, head coach of the Spencer Tiger volleyball team here tonight after a 3-1 win against Sheldon to open up Siouxland Conference play. They take set 1, 25-17, fall in set 2, 25-17, pick up set 3, 25-23, and set 4, 25-20. That'll do it for our broadcast here tonight. Thank you to the SMU folks, as always, with a great stream and television broadcast, and my co-workers back in the studio as well for making all this possible on KICD and NorthwestIowaNow.com. I'm Stephen Cutler. Have a great rest of your evening.

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0: I'm John Betcher with Anatole Lieben, who helps me understand from his fact as an Englishman the changing government in Parliament. Right now, Labour remains dominant, but there's a new Prime Minister, and the most amazing headline came through. It might just be bluff. Something to the effect that the budget, Mr. Healey's budget, he's the Chancellor of the Exchequer, cannot include weekends with the territorials, the Reserve Army. That not only are we dealing with a regular army that's shrunken to the point of not fielding full divisions, but the territorials were fundamental in the success, limited success Britain had in the 20th century fighting wars. What does it mean they can't pay for them? Is this something that's happened before, Anatole?
1: Well, this crisis has been building up for a generation now in the military. But of course, it's been brought to a head by all these demands and promises radically to increase the British defence budget, which, you know, is now a matter of deep, deep political controversy in Britain, which is one reason why, you know, all these things are coming out in public. As a result, obviously, of the Ukraine war. But, I mean, the problem is, you know, there was a debate in the House of Commons, just yesterday or the day before, with the Conservative opposition attacking the government, for not raising military spending according to the schedule they promised, to which the reply from the Prime Minister, Burnham, was, we're not going to sacrifice Social Security for the sake of military security, because the money just isn't there for both. Now, you know, how significant the territorials are, really, I'm not sure in real terms. What is significant is that at present, the reports say that Britain only has 5 warships that can actually sail at present. 5. And one insignificant warship stationed in the entire Atlantic Ocean. Well, that raises the question of whether Britain could even defend the Falkland Islands anymore, the way that it did in 1982. And of course, thanks to Trump, thanks to Israel, and Milei in Argentina has started making some very direct threats to the Falkland Islands. So, you know, militarily, Britain is in... Well, I mean, we're not in a crisis because nobody is attacking Britain directly militarily as yet. But we are in a deep political crisis.

0: over the military.
1: Something has happened, though, in the European Union that is significant, it occurs to me, to whether Britain is going to rearm or not. And that's the success of AfD in the Saxony-Anhalt election just passed, and the excitement in Germany for the so-called rise of the Populist Party. Germany undermined by the AfD's anti-EU, anti-NATO, anti-Berlin, anti-American, and pro-Russian stance. Is that seen as significant in London? Does London think that they need to respond to the possibility that Germany's in disrepair?
0: Well, yes. But they don't know what to do. But what one has to notice in together with this is the fact that when European leaders visited Kiev recently, they were told that Ukraine needs another $27 billion this year in order to prop up its budget and its war effort on top of all the money that the EU has given already. Now, you know, as this debate I mentioned in the British Parliament illustrates, the money just isn't there. And the AfD in Germany, Rassemblement National in France, if it wins the elections, they are not going to go on providing this kind of money to Ukraine. And if they don't, then the Ukrainian war effort is doomed. And there's no way that Britain can go on supporting Ukraine on its own, even without France, let alone France and Germany. So, you know, what one should be seeing is European support for the Trump administration's peace effort in Ukraine. Yes. What one actually sees is repeated attempts to sabotage it.
1: Perhaps Mr. Ratcliffe has the answer to everybody's headache. However, Anatole Levin, I'm John Batchelor.

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8: 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And I want to

0: at the Spencer Media Group, we've been spending a lot of time in the gym lately. You know, the boys need to get in shape for this year's Price is Right show at the Clay County Fair.
1: Yeah, that's right, Rhonda. Whew, I feel like I'm in the best shape of my life.
0: Those are 5-pound dumbbells you're lifting. You're exhausted from that?
1: Oh, ouch! I just dropped one on my foot.
2: Oh, I love it here in the sauna.
0: George, how is the sauna helping you?
2: Oh, it helps clear my nasal passages so I can say, come on down!
1: You know, Rhonda, not all of us look as good as you do on stage. Some of us could use some help.
2: Oh, yeah, I should probably trim my nose hairs, too.
0: Well, keep it up, fellas. I have no doubt you'll be in tip-top shape by showtime.
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0: at the Spencer Media Group, we've been spending a lot of time in the gym lately. You know, the boys need to get in shape for this year's Price is Right show at the Clay County Fair.
1: Yeah, that's right, Rhonda. Whew, I feel like I'm in the best shape of my life.
0: Those are 5-pound dumbbells you're lifting. You're exhausted from that?
1: Oh, ouch! I just dropped one on my foot.
2: Oh, I love it here in the sauna.
0: George, how is the sauna helping you?
2: Oh, it helps clear my nasal passages so I can say, come on down!
1: You know, Rhonda, not all of us look as good as you do on stage. Some of us could use some help.
2: Oh, yeah, I should probably trim my nose hairs, too.
0: Well, keep it up, fellas. I have no doubt you'll be in tip-top shape by showtime.
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3: 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Communication is the key to getting a job done in my field. I also think that it's the key to getting things done in your personal life and personal relationships. I would beg all of you to go out into the world and be yourselves just as you are.
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4: 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Nearly three-quarters use sports apps, while 39% report frustration with managing multiple subscriptions to follow sports they care about. AI use among fans is also growing, but trust depends on accuracy. 45% of respondents say accuracy is the top driver of trust in AI-powered insights. 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

0: This is your Tech It Out Minute with Mark Saltzman.
1: How we pay for goods and services online and at retail is evolving, fusing convenience with security. Visa's Mark Nelson, head of consumer payment products, says Visa recently announced 7 new and exciting technologies. Mark shared a couple with me here.
2: But we've introduced a flexible credential whereby a single card can be what you want it to be depending on the transaction type. We've also introduced this concept of a passkey, and it's all around how do we make payments safer and easier to use online. We also announced this thing called a data token, which allows the customer to get a little bit more control in terms of where they want to share their data. So if they want to share data with a third party, they can enable a better shopping experience all through AI. And it's a way in which the consumers can have a little bit more control over who they share their data with.
1: More info is at Visa.com. 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
0: That was your Tech It Out Minute.
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3: Founded on the principles of charity, unity, and fraternity, the Knights of Columbus has built a legacy of supporting the sick, disabled, and their families since its launch in 1892. Since then, the Knights have expanded their outreach to assist local communities, including donating more than 1 million coats to those struggling to stay warm through the winter months.
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1: I'm the leader of a cosmetology group for my after-school program, and I teach young girls different skills on how to do hair and how to help other people. And it's not just about hair, it's just about confidence.
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1: 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I can actually do stuff that's going to better me.
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3: 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I can tell that she's a good communicator. 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
4: 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Nearly three-quarters use sports apps, while 39% report frustration with managing multiple subscriptions to follow sports they care about. AI use among fans is also growing, but trust depends on accuracy. 45% of respondents say accuracy is the top driver of trust in AI-powered insights. 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

0: Thanks for being with us. New York City officials have publicly unveiled more than 150,000 pages of previously undisclosed records about air quality following the terror attack of 9/11. What they show is that city officials at the time knew conditions around Ground Zero were unsafe to breathe. Meanwhile, thousands don't know they're eligible to collect from a victim's compensation fund. Here's Robert Grochow, personal injury lawyer at the firm Cannata, Hendley & Cannata. Robert, what should they know?
1: The most important thing the victims should be aware of is the fact that the Victim Compensation Fund, which was established to provide compensation to individuals who got seriously injured or their loved ones who unfortunately passed away from a 9/11 illness, is that the fund is still open. It's open until the year 2090, as unbelievable as that sounds, and that cancers seem to be overtaking the types of cases that are coming into the fund, and that's because cancers take so many years to develop. So we want your listeners to understand not to be shy about reaching out to an attorney to find out if they're potentially eligible.
0: Wow. All right. So I guess understanding your eligibility might also lead to the question of how do you prove that your condition is actually tied to 9/11?
1: So obviously, 25 years later, things become tougher. The beauty of the Victims Compensation Fund and also the correlative agency, the World Trade Center Health Program, is totally built upon a presumption based upon, do you have an illness that has been predetermined by the World Trade Center Health Program to potentially be eligible for benefits? And that translates into potential compensation from the fund. So do you have an illness that's on their list? And aside from respiratory conditions and some gastric, virtually every cancer you can think of is now on that list. And two, do you meet the health program's definition of substantial presence, which is either present on the morning of 9/11 in Lower Manhattan or Brooklyn Heights, when the towers collapsed and thus caught in what is colloquially called the dust cloud, but it was a lot more than that, or B, do you have a substantial number of hours? And it goes between 4 and 400 hours that you have to prove. They give you 10 months latitude. So they will look at your exposure basically south of Houston Street or Brooklyn Heights between September and the end of July. How do you prove it? If you were an employer, we as the attorneys at the Cannata firm reach out to your employer for records. If those records don't exist anymore, and unfortunately a lot of companies have gone under or lost their records, we then go to step two, which are eyewitnesses, witnesses that worked with you.
0: We're speaking with Robert Grochow, personal injury lawyer focused on the 9/11 terror attacks with the law firm Cannata, Hendley & Cannata. There are scores of people, I imagine, who don't know they might be eligible for the Victims Compensation Fund.
1: Well, that's absolutely correct. And we get calls every day from people said, I didn't even know the fund is still open. I thought it was just for first responders. I thought I had to be there on 9/11. Those are all misconceptions out there. You did not have to be present on 9/11. You did not have to be a first responder. Virtually any cancer is now covered, along with some respiratory and gastric, as I said. And the time period to register used to be 2 years from when you got sick or 2 years from when you passed away. That has flip-flopped. It now goes from when causation to 9/11 is established. It is rare for us to get a phone call from somebody who is not timely. Wow. Virtually everybody is still timely.
0: Thanks, Robert. Robert Grochow, personal injury lawyer at the firm Cannata, Hendley & Cannata. 30 minutes now after the hour on This Morning, America's First News.
2: Your KICD Live Doppler forecast, mostly sunny today, highs approaching 83, breezy with a south wind at 15 to 25 miles per hour. For this evening, partly cloudy, lows around 59, breezy with a south wind at 15 to 20 miles per hour. Heading into the weekend, Saturday, the first day of the Clay County Fair, will be mostly sunny, a very pleasant day, daytime highs of 75, Saturday night, partly cloudy, lows around 50. And then by Sunday, showers and thunderstorms will be likely, chance of precipitation 60%, partly sunny 68%. And Sunday night, a chance of showers and thunderstorms after 1 a.m., mainly overnight, chance of precip is 70%, lows of 53%. For more on your weather, log online to NorthwestIowaNow.com.
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7: 9/11, 25 years later, I'm Chuck Sievertson. Americans today mark a quarter century since those terrorist attacks. Ceremonies are planned across the country, including in New York City, which will hold its annual event at Ground Zero. ABC's Olivia Rubin.
8: Today, a 7th moment of silence will be held to honor the lives lost in later years from 9/11-related illnesses. More than 9,000 people, including 453 New York City firefighters, a toll that now exceeds the number killed on the day itself, some dying from cancers related to toxic air at Ground Zero.
7: President George W. Bush was visiting a Florida elementary school when his chief of staff whispered, "The World Trade Center has been struck." The second grade teacher next to him, Sandra Daniels, remembers it well.
9: Knew something was wrong because that was not supposed to happen. And his entire demeanor changed.
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0: Thanks for spending time with us. Welcome into Friday, September 11th. Gordon Deal with Nicole Murray. Some of our top stories and headlines. The first ever Republican midterm convention has closed with remarks from Vance and Trump. Houthis in Yemen are closer to control of the Bab el Mandeb Strait. Diesel prices are at another record high this morning, $6.05 per gallon. Memorials today on this 25th anniversary of the 9/11 terror attacks. 49ers beat up the Rams in Thursday night football. No more dorms. Wall Street Journal says college football players are using NIL money to buy million-dollar homes. And a remarkable relationship formed in the sadness of 9/11. That story in about 20 minutes. What does air travel look like 25 years after the 9/11 terror attacks? And where does it go from here? Analysis from Sheldon Jacobson, computer science professor at the University of Illinois.

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0: edgy, smart, bringing you what you need to know. This is America's First News, This Morning with Gordon Deal.
1: Thanks for spending time with us. Welcome into Friday. 8 minutes now in front of the hour on This Morning, America's First News. Once again, here's Nicole Murray.
0: And now, the three big things you need to know. Number one.
2: Vice President J.D. Vance delivered a fiery, future-looking speech on the second night of the GOP midterm convention in Dallas, criticizing Democrats while urging voters to keep Republicans in control of Congress.
3: In Michigan, one Democrat in particular, one candidate has said, and I quote, F the nuclear family. F the nuclear family. What are you even talking about? These hateful words.
2: Many speculate that Vance will run for president in 2028.
0: Number two.
2: President Trump says the war with Iran will immediately end after the November midterm elections and that he has no regrets starting the conflict.
4: If I had it to do again, I'd do exactly as I did. I took out their nuclear capability. Supposing we were cruising and all of a sudden Iran has a nuclear weapon, they would use it. They're crazy.
2: Iran also damaged U.S. fighter jets at a Jordanian military base earlier this week.
0: Number three.
2: Prime Minister Mark Carney says Canada has agreed to an aid package worth roughly $252 million American dollars for Kyiv to acquire air defense interceptors after meeting with Ukrainian President Volodymyr Zelensky.
5: Today's contracts will increase the number of drones available to the CAF tenfold. Importantly, one-third of all the drones we manufacture will go to support Ukraine's defense of its homeland.
2: Carney did not give details of when the aid would start flowing. An 11-year-old girl has been arrested in the fatal shooting of her 15-year-old brother in Oklahoma. Edmond police said the child, whose name has not been released, has been transported to a juvenile facility where she was booked on a charge of second-degree murder. Africa's top health officials say the fastest growing Ebola outbreak on record in eastern Congo is rapidly spreading beyond its epicenter. Just over 6,800 cases have been reported, including roughly 3,300 deaths. Taking direct aim at Apple's launch of its first foldable phone, Samsung fired off a volley of sarcastic jabs on social media, mocking what it cast as a lack of meaningful innovation. Samsung posted, "Let us know when you're done reheating our leftovers," after breaking into the foldable phone market back in 2019.
1: Wow.
2: I love when companies go at each other like this.
1: Sharp there, Samsung.
2: Yeah.
1: 6 minutes now in front of the hour.
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0: 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Spencer Media Group's Vinestock Wine and Arts Festival is moving to Schaumburg Park near Everly this fall.
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Your KICD Live Doppler forecast, mostly sunny today, highs approaching 83, breezy with a south wind at 15 to 25 miles per hour. For this evening, partly cloudy, lows around 59, breezy with a south wind at 15 to 20 miles per hour. Heading into the weekend, Saturday, the first day of the Clay County Fair, will be mostly sunny, a very pleasant day, daytime highs 75.

0: Saturday night partly cloudy, lows around 50, and then by Sunday showers and thunderstorms will be likely, chance of precipitation 60%, partly sunny 68, and Sunday night a chance of showers and thunderstorms after 1 a.m. mainly overnight, chance of precip is 70%, lows of 53. For more on your weather, log online to northwestiowanow.com.
1: I'm Dan Loney with Your Money Now. The markets were lower for a fifth session in a row as higher oil prices and rising bond yields pressured equities. The Dow fell 316 points, ending the day at 52,064. NASDAQ lost 171 points. The S&P 500 was off by 44. The average rate on a 30-year fixed mortgage topping 7% for the first time in over a year, according to Mortgage News Daily. It hit 7.07%, which means a 10 basis point increase in the last 24 hours. Part of that increase is tied to the rise in bond yields, and those have risen again due to the conflict with Iran and the rise in oil prices. Ford will be investing $1 billion to build a new paint shop at its Kentucky manufacturing plant. The move follows comments by Transportation Secretary Chris Duffy over concerns of Ford's connections to Chinese companies. Ford says that it will break ground on the new plant later this year. Once again, the markets were lower across the board, and that is Your Money Now.
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6: "9/11, 25 years later," Chuck Sievertson. Ceremonies are ahead in New York, Washington, Shanksville, Pennsylvania, and elsewhere around the U.S. today. For the families of the dead, heartbreak and hope. ABC's Michelle Franzen.
7: In New Jersey, Lisa Patterson says she had just dropped off her twins Lucy and Wyatt at preschool when she learned about the attacks. Her husband Stephen worked as a trader at Cantor Fitzgerald.
8: He was plucked horrifically and unexpectedly from our lives.
7: Through the years, Lisa has helped advocate for her son Wyatt, who has a brain injury, and she keeps her husband's memory alive through stories, laughter, and grief counseling.
8: And I felt like over the years, I've been picking up pieces of shattered, you know, heartaches along the way in the three of us. But we're doing remarkably well, and I'm so thankful. And it's really a tribute to my children because they've been my compass.
6: This is ABC News.

immigration is also a secondary and important issue that we're seeing play out to this day, concerns about immigration. So there's also other implications. I think we've seen expensive wars come and go. We're now involved in another war. That had, I think, also tremendous ramifications for people.

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9: Thanks for spending time with us. 9 minutes now in front of the hour on This Morning, America's First News. Once again, here's Nicole Murray.
8: And now, the three big things you need to know. Number one.
10: Vice President J.D. Vance delivered a fiery, future-looking speech on the second night of the GOP midterm convention in Dallas, criticizing Democrats while urging voters to keep Republicans in control of Congress.
11: In Michigan, one Democrat in particular, one candidate has said, and I quote, F the nuclear family. The nuclear family, what are you even talking about? These hateful words.
10: Many speculate that Vance will run for president in 2028.
8: Number two.
10: President Trump says the war with Iran will immediately end after the November midterm elections and that he has no regrets starting the conflict.
12: They can always get off missiles. They had plenty and they have some. They've been largely wiped out. It's hard for them to manufacture. Now, most of that's been knocked out, but they have missiles. They'll always have some missiles.
10: Iran also damaged U.S. fighter jets at a Jordanian military base earlier this week.
8: Number three.
10: Prime Minister Mark Carney says Canada has agreed to an aid package for Kyiv to acquire air defense interceptors after meeting with Ukrainian President Volodymyr Zelensky.
13: This $350 million equipment package will help protect Ukraine's people, its infrastructure, its skies.
10: Carney did not give details on when the aid would start flowing. Africa's top health officials say the fastest growing Ebola outbreak on record in eastern Congo is rapidly spreading beyond its epicenter. Just over 6,800 cases have been reported, including roughly 3,300 deaths. U.S. diesel prices hit $6 per gallon this morning for the first time ever as fuel supply disruptions triggered by the Ukraine and Iran wars raises transportation costs across the entire economy. Patrick DeHaan with Gas Buddy said diesel prices will be a silent killer of the U.S. economy if they stay at these levels. How much money do you think your partner should make? A new Keeper poll says 11% of women say their ideal partner could earn less than them. 61% of men said they are okay if their partner pulls in less money than they do.
14: So to take the opposite tack here, 89% of women prefer their ideal partner earn more than them.
10: Correct. Correct.
14: Wow. Are you in that boat?
10: Nah, I just want a partner that contributes. I don't know.
14: Has a job, period.
10: Well, maybe not. Maybe not that low of a bar.
14: Is that where your standards are right now?
10: But just someone who's, you know, bringing income into the household, contributing. I don't know.
14: Has a pulse. Regularly showers. These are your standards these days.
10: Oh, man.
14: 6 minutes now in front of the hour.
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0: centerpiece and most popular. The log flume is usually right there at number two. And then usually three and four and five kind of switch up a little bit between the bumper cars and our drop spin tower and then also the Ferris wheel. So those are always moving a little bit. But those staples seem to be the most popular for everyone. And people sure enjoy on hot days getting wet. And who doesn't love the Legend? It's very appropriately named.
1: CEO John Pawsley tells KICD News there will potentially be four new rides at the park next year, one to replace the historic Mouse that finally gave up the ghost in 2026.
0: We were hopeful to get the Mad Mouse through one more year. We knew that one was going to be it had much less life ahead of it than behind it, but really in the middle of the season decided we had already put enough into it in the first 6 weeks of the year that it just didn't make sense to keep putting dollars into it. One of the pieces that people always love is they love historic rides, and that's kind of part of who we are, but they're historic for a reason. They're old, and they're if they have a lot of moving parts or steel breaks down over time, they get to a point where it doesn't make any sense to keep operating them. And really, with our short window of a season, the worst thing we can have is have rides that are down for a long period of time. And so we're looking to invest in some new rides for next year, new to us rides and a couple brand new rides to bring into the park. Potentially, we could have up to four new rides, and then also the return of the Mirror Maze is going to happen this next year.
1: Pawsley says Arnold's Park finalizing plans on a new thrill attraction that might appeal to teenagers for that area where the old Slick Track once operated. And the Clay County Conservation Board gearing up for a busy fall season. Director Will Horsley says despite the rain, Schoenberg Park was very busy over the Labor Day weekend.
2: We just got through the holiday weekend there with Labor Day. Unfortunately, the atmospherics and the weather were not, preferred amongst the campers, as we did get some pretty significant rain showers there over the last weekend. But, it's just been a great season out at Schoenberg Park, and we're getting a lot of positive feedback from our guests as well as the campers that do frequent Schoenberg Park.
1: Schoenberg Park will be the new location for the Vinestock Wine Festival this year, with ample parking, room to spread out, and plenty of shade.
2: Of course, all of your guests know in the listening area, this is the first year that we'll be offering the Vinestock event at Schoenberg Park, October 3rd from 10 a.m. to 4 p.m. And boy, between wine tasting, shopping, outstanding food, and live music, what's not to love, right?
1: Clay County Conservation staff will be very busy in the upcoming week at the Sun Home Cabin at the Clay County Fair. That's KICD News on the radio. 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
1: 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Here's primetime wake-up weather. Increasingly cloudy today and a high of 83 degrees. Breezy with a south wind at 10 to 15, increasing to 20 to 25 and gusting up to 40 miles per hour. Partly cloudy tonight, low of 59 degrees. South winds at 10 to 15 becoming north to northwest after midnight, and winds could gust up to 35 miles per hour. Dry on Saturday, sunny, a high of 74, winds up to 20 miles per hour during the day, increasingly cloudy at night, overnight low of 51. Then we have a 70% chance of rain Sunday, high of 65 degrees, 80% chance of rain Sunday night, low of 52. Rain probable on Monday, a high of 77, 40% chance Monday night with an overnight low, 52 degrees. Then dry Tuesday again, high of 67, an overnight low 49. 30% chance of showers Wednesday during the day, high of 69, mostly cloudy at night with a low of 53. Partly sunny on Thursday, a high of 73. Yesterday's high was 83, the low was 52. Record high on September 11th was 94 in 1931. The record low was 32 degrees in 1958. Sunrise today, 6:55. Sunset tonight, 7:39. Sunrise tomorrow morning at 6:56. 61 currently at News Radio, KICD.
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9: This is Carl with the three things I'm watching for Friday, September the 11th. Starting out, story building out of Argentina on corn acres down there. Argentine farmers expected to plant more soybeans this year. 1.2% more soybeans going to be planted. Not so much for economics, but because of disease and insect pressure in Argentina on corn, mainly leafhoppers in the northern part of the country. Argentine farmers are going to cut back on corn production because of that. Now, this could get interesting. Argentine corn exports over three times what they were last year for August and September here at 10 million metric tons. Argentina might have produced a large crop this year, but if we're looking at reductions for next year and demand already this high, it could get pretty interesting in Argentine corn balance sheets. I'd stay tuned on that one. Second thing I'm watching is the fighting between Russia and Ukraine has expanded beyond port terminals, although we continue to see those attacks and vessels. Russia is now targeting Ukraine crush facilities, taking out one of their five largest soybean crushers, or oilseed crushers, I should say. Crushes about 1,600 tons of oilseed a day. That was taken out yesterday with an attack. If we see this, this is going to be a game changer. That war has mostly impacted the grains. Could be more of a factor for the oil seeds now than the grains, or as much as, and that will get market attention. Third and final thing I want to talk about today, the WASD report, and this is going to be coming out at noon Eastern time. Breaking it down, corn, yield, estimates all over the place. 10 bushel per acre spread in the trade estimates on corn, likely going to fall in some place. USDA 180.7 here last month. I would expect that, I wouldn't be surprised we didn't take 2 bushels per acre off that. 3 might be an extreme, but I wouldn't be surprised if we did take at least 1 or 2 off that. Soybean yield expected to hold mostly steady today, maybe a bushel lower. Thing is, soybean balance sheets, 1 bushel is a big factor. Actually, almost more of a factor than if we lose 2 bushels on corn. At the end of the day, I'll be focused on the stocks to use. That's where my attention goes. Tell me if we have less inventory or more inventory, less demand or more demand. That's what it really boils down to, what we have left at the end of the day. Side note, keep an eye on the global numbers, especially global corn. I've been preaching. Global corn stocks have tightened considerably in the last 4 years, and it doesn't look like they're done. Those are the three things I'm watching today.
1: 6:21, Carl will be back at 8:15, and he'll be back during the noon hour with WASD numbers and analysis after the report drops. December corn closed up 6 cents yesterday at 5.33¾. March up 6 at 5.49¼. New crop December 27, corn up 6¼ yesterday, ending the session at 5.36¼. Got a nice rally in the beans pre-report. November beans up 22¾ cents yesterday to 13.32¼. January up 22 cents, 13.47¼. November 27 beans up 16¼ at 12.78. Soybean meal up 5.50 yesterday. Soybean oil up 133 points. Chicago wheat rallied 12.5 cents. Positive day on cattle, mainly positive for hog futures yesterday. We had October live cattle up $1.97 at the close at 217.82. December closed up $1.12 at 219.60. February up 82 cents at 221.15. April up 70 cents at 222.75. October feeder cattle up $1.72 at 327.55. November up $1.42 at 322.77. January up $1.77 at 315.92. March up $1.92 at 312.77. October hogs were higher yesterday by 7 cents, $83.15. December hogs down 25 cents at $74.35. February contract down 15 cents at $76.82. The April contract closed 7 cents lower yesterday at $82.20. Closing farm markets from yesterday here on News Radio 102.5 and AM 1240. KICD. We'll check the overnight markets coming up here in about 20 minutes. Also, your farm feature this morning, live in person. Agricultural classes are returning to Northwest Iowa Community College. And then we'll get to your farm news at 6:50 this morning.
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11: Friday morning. The San Francisco 49ers can claim the first ever NFL win in Australia, beating the Rams 27-7 in front of a crowd of more than 100,000.
12: Purdy's under center. He takes. He wants Evans. He just puts it up. Give it to Mike. Mike's got it. He pulled it in for his first touchdown. 49ers, Mike Evans.
11: Brock Purdy threw for 205 yards, 3 touchdowns, and 1 interception, while the Niners defense held the Rams to a single score, ending a 42-game streak of scoring in double digits. Patriots wide receiver A.J. Brown is expected to miss 4 weeks with a high ankle sprain. That's according to NFL Network's Ian Rapoport. Brown, who the Patriots brought in this offseason to be quarterback Drake May's main target, went down early in the third quarter of the Pats' eventual 13-10 loss to the defending Super Bowl champion Seattle Seahawks. Now, marginally better news for those Seahawks. Quarterback Sam Darnold is expected to miss just week two after sustaining a hip injury in the first series of that game. Drew Locke will start if Darnold remains out. The U.S. Open women's final is set. Aryna Sabalenka will get a chance at a three-peat and some immediate revenge. She'll meet Elena Rybakina, who just ended Sabalenka's 99-week stay at the top of the women's tennis world rankings. Sabalenka beat American Jessica Pegula in straight sets, while Rybakina rallied to defeat American Coco Gauff in 3 sets. The women's finals are Saturday. The men's semifinals are set for tonight. And the U.S. Department of Justice is reportedly investigating the LA Clippers for circumventing the NBA's salary cap to pay Kawhi Leonard. That's according to the New York Times.
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2: Pomari with your money now. A key inflation reading today could determine whether the Federal Reserve issues its first interest rate hike in more than 3 years. Dow Jones economists anticipate the Consumer Price Index will show a 0.4% monthly gain and an annual increase of 3.4%. U.S. diesel prices hit $6 per gallon this morning for the first time ever, as fuel supply disruptions triggered by the Ukraine and Iran wars raises transportation costs across the entire economy. Patrick DeHaan with Gas Buddy said diesel prices will be a silent killer of the U.S. economy if they stay at these levels. Treasury Secretary Scott Bessent said that a large bank will be sanctioned by the U.S. next week as part of its Iran strategy. The announcement comes after Trump's administration sanctioned the Dubai branches of the second largest bank in Egypt, which is believed to have given Iranians $1.8 billion in funds. Futures are higher this morning ahead of inflation data. That's your money now.
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3: Wall Street now. Stock futures edged higher this morning as traders look ahead to the August Consumer Price Index. On Thursday, the Dow gave up another 316 points to close just over 52,000. The S&P and NASDAQ lost another 0.6%. Home loan rates are headed the other direction, with Mortgage News Daily reporting the average 30-year fixed rate note blowing past 7% this week, the highest since May of 2025, an increase of 10 basis points since Wednesday. Apple's entry into the foldable phone space this week has brought out the playground bully in one competitor. In a flurry of sarcastic posts on X, Samsung said Apple is, quote, reheating our leftovers, and so far, so same. And in the North American trade war, a loophole will allow Crown Royal whiskey to avoid a U.S. ban and continue to be imported into the United States. Canadian whiskeys can cross the border if they're in a container larger than 1 gallon. Crown Royal is. Jim Ryan, ABC.
4: This is Radio Iowa. The highest-ranking firefighter to survive the collapse of the World Trade Center 25 years ago will be in Iowa tonight to speak at an annual 9/11 service. Clear Lake Assistant Fire Chief Mike Keefe says Chief Richard Picciotto will stand near a piece of steel from the towers that's part of a memorial outside the Clear Lake Fire Department.
5: He was the last battalion chief in the towers before they collapsed, and so he'll tell his story. We'll have our traditional program where we place hats and helmets at our steel, and the VFW is going to help us with the flag ceremony.
4: Chief Keefe says the ceremony will also feature the unveiling of a bronze firefighter statue as part of Clear Lake's 9/11 memorial. Communities across Iowa are marking this Patriot Day with solemn ceremonies, and some are placing thousands of small American flags spread across wide green areas of city parks. The governor has ordered flags statewide to half-staff. A former Iowan plans to attend a ceremony at the Pentagon today to remember those who died 2.5 decades ago today. Sioux City native John Grote was in his office about 150 yards from where a hijacked plane slammed into the Pentagon. He received the Soldier's Medal for his rescue efforts and a Purple Heart for his jet fuel burns.
6: And everybody always asks me, like, well, why did you do it? And my thought has always been, well, I would hope to God that if I was the one stuck in there, somebody else would be trying to dig me out. And I always felt like, you know, I wasn't doing anything special. I just did what I would hope somebody would have done for me.
4: Grote retired from the military in 2015 and now lives in Wyoming. He says 9/11 inspired his two sons to join the military, both of whom were deployed to Iraq and Afghanistan. You're listening to Radio Iowa.
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4: Iowa voters will decide in November whether to approve a constitutional amendment that would require two-thirds of the members of the Iowa House and Senate to approve future increases in state income taxes. Two groups have unveiled websites as part of what both describe as educational campaigns about the proposal. Chris Hagenow is president of Iowans for Tax Relief.
9: We have a website, MakeTaxHikesHarder.com, and it is exactly as it sounds. We want Iowans to understand that this amendment is on their ballot this fall.
4: A coalition of 10 groups that oppose the amendment have created their own website, votenoiowa.info. Ann Disher is executive director of Common Good Iowa, and she says the amendment will not make it harder to raise other taxes like the sales tax, gas tax, or property taxes.
10: The only way I can understand that they're picking up these two taxes, corporate income tax and the personal income tax, is those are the two taxes that can be structured to ask the wealthy and profitable corporations to pay their fair share.
4: The president of the Iowa State Education Association says the amendment would make it harder to fix a broken state budget. 16 states, including California, require some sort of a supermajority for raising or imposing taxes. I'm Matt Kelly. 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
11: Eleven, 25 years later, I'm Chuck Sievertson. All former living presidents, Biden, Obama, George W. Bush, and Clinton, will be in New York City at today's annual ceremony at what was Ground Zero that day. That's a start in about an hour. President Trump will be at the Pentagon. There'll also be ceremonies at Shanksville, Pennsylvania, and elsewhere. Of the survivors of those killed, Marion Fontana, who lost her firefighter husband, continues to be an advocate for firefighters.
12: I'm very saddened by all the firefighters that have been sick since 9/11. So that's something I think about a lot. I mean, the ripple effect is so big, and they continue to pass away almost every week. I hear about another firefighter that I knew.
11: Chad Creevy from Fenville, Michigan, then a recent college grad, was in the World Trade Center's South Tower when the planes hit. He escaped down a stairwell. And since then,
13: time has healed a lot.
11: This is ABC News.
14: KICD News Time is 6:35. Big three stories we're following this morning in the newsroom. Iowa DOT says work was scheduled to begin on a new median crossover near the North Y in Spencer this week. Traffic was already narrowed to one lane, both north and southbound. But the district office in Cherokee told KICD News yesterday afternoon they will now delay that project so all four lanes can remain open during the Clay County Fair. New owner of Gary's on the River in Spencer is Shelby Frank, and she's rebranding the building Riverside Events with the goal of being a venue for parties ranging from weddings to birthdays. She's already taking bookings and was approved this week for a loan from the Spencer Chamber Kickstarter program. And Arnold Park CEO John Paulsley says one of the four new rides at the park in 2027 will be a thrill ride in an effort to get teenagers to stay at the amusement park longer, and the Mirror Maze will also be returning. Big three stories we're following on the radio this morning. All of our news can be accessed online anytime at Northwest Iowa.

0: 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Here's the weather on the half hour, brought to you by Christian Sheet.
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0: high 74, dry overnight, low 51. 70% chance of rain Sunday, high 65. 80% chance Sunday night, low 52. 90% chance of rain Monday. 40% chance Monday night. 30% chance of rain Wednesday and Thursday. 61 currently at News Radio, KICD. 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
0: From Spirit Lake, Barbara Bates has a birthday. Happy 22nd anniversary, Tony and Connie Gossman from Milford. Tomorrow, Audrey Mayer from Hartley is 91. Dana Larson and Jolynn Voss have birthdays. On Sunday, Brooklyn Pullman from Lakefield will be 13. Here are the movies that are out today. A couple of movies were actually released last night. Boy, they've been advertising this a lot on TV. Practical Magic 2. I don't remember Practical Magic 1. Practical Magic 2, Sandra Bullock and Nicole Kidman are women who are cursed so that any man who falls in love with them will die. Sandra Bullock and Nicole Kidman. If you fall in love with Sandra Bullock or Nicole Kidman, you will die. I think it would be worth it. The Rise of Robin Hood, there was another Robin Hood movie this summer, so another case, one movie studio hears that the other studio is doing a certain movie, so they do a copycat. Just in case it's a hit, then they can piggyback. Runner, Owen Wilson is a delivery man who has to get a liver donor to the recipient as mercenaries pursue them trying to steal the liver for themselves. It's a comedy. The Fix stars Liam Neeson. A group of ex-CIA operators enter Iran to pull off a rescue and settle a score. If I Go, Will They Miss Me? Long movie title. A 12-year-old growing up in Watts sees visions and then he attempts to connect with his absentee father. The Beautiful Witch movie is pretty much playing everywhere. Storm Lake, Spencer, Milford, Okoboji, Cherokee, and Sheldon. Runner opens tonight in Storm Lake, Spencer, Okoboji, The Drive-In, Cherokee, and Sheldon. Robin Hood opens in Spencer tonight. And several theaters are playing Cars to commemorate its, get this, 20th anniversary. You can see Cars again on the big screen in Milford and Cherokee this weekend.
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1: A big rally in the grains I told you about yesterday has reversed itself in the overnight trade. December corn's down a nickel this morning at 528 and three quarters. March corn is down 5 cents at 544 and a quarter. And December 27 corn is down 5 cents at 531 and a quarter. November beans are down 13 and a quarter cents at 1319. January down 13 cents at 1334 and a quarter. November 27 beans down 9.5 cents at 1268 and a half. Soybean meal down 230, 348.30. Soybean oil down 124 points at 7017. Chicago wheat right now,

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0: get the ad conversation started this morning. For the first time in years and years and years, I mean like decades, there will be an in-person ag instructor at Northwest Iowa Community College. His name is Michael McCarty. Michael, thanks for being with us this morning.
1: Hey, thanks for having me. We're excited.
0: You are a former banker. You've been teaching at the Sibley Ocheyedan High School, and you're going on to the college level here. Tell us how this program came to be.
1: Yes, sir. Well, you know, Northwest Iowa Community College administratively made a decision with some Grant 3 funding that they wanted to bring the ag program back onto campus, which has been absent for many, many years. And so they have started to develop that through Shane Peterson, is the agriculture dean here that I work for, and had a great interview process with the staff down here. And Shane kind of laid out a vision of what he saw with an ag program. And I knew right away in that conversation that it was going to be something exciting and fun to do, and right here in Northwest Iowa. So I was happy that they brought me on board, and here we go.
0: So what type of courses will you be teaching this fall?
1: Well, everything kind of in the education world revolves around the four core aspects of agriculture, with animal science, crop science and production, ag marketing, and ag management. That's going to be the core things you're going to find everywhere. And then we're looking at trying to introduce some exciting hot buttons, you'd say, or just some new views on how to enhance the experience of the students here, with maybe some specialized hydraulics training, some drone application that is just going crazy with variable rate application of chemicals and spot spraying and the application of chemicals with drones. We've looked at that a little bit. So all kinds of directions we can go. And technology right now has literally blown the doors open on what the possibilities are. So trying to fast track a little bit and get this program going, but we're also trying to be selective about what kinds of things we want to add to the program.
0: You probably get input from people out there in the field. What skills our young farmers or people going into farm business need right now, or might need 5 years in the future? Some of this, we're looking at the crystal ball.
1: Absolutely. One of the things that Shane and I have done is we've gone out to the ag businesses in the area, and we've sat down and had some conversations. We're trying to develop an advisory committee using the professionals in the area, and conversations with them, you know, decision-making processes. For these young folks that are coming up, it's not like when I was young. These young people have any kind of information they would ever want at their fingertips, and trying to sort through that and good from bad and come up with a good decision-making process, I think is essential. It is the probably number one thing I think could be the most difficult in this day and age, whether you're my age or whether you're younger, having that flood of information and then trying to sort through all that to find the pieces that you need.
0: Well, one of the benefits of our community colleges is that hand-on experience that our students can get.
1: Absolutely. You know, what we envision is, you know, an opportunity for students that are local, that want to save some money and get some of their curriculum taken care of. If they're going on for a four-year degree, we can provide that to them. We're also looking at the student who wants to come and get some core knowledge and then be driving back home to the farm operation and doing hands-on producing at home. And then we're also looking for that student that might be leaning towards ag business, that we can develop some intern relationships with some of these professionals that we've talked to from the advisory committee network and provide that experience as well. And, you know, the Northwest Iowa Community College, the foundation here is built on the local students. It's built on the students from around this county and the counties that surround it, the four or five counties that surround it. And it just kind of would be a great complement, I think, to our online program, which is very successful and has students enrolled in it nationwide.
0: And that will continue.
1: That will continue. Absolutely. That's a big part of the ag curriculum here, and it's very successful and ranked and placed very highly as far as how it is delivered. So yes, we want to complement that and bring that standard to the on-campus program.
0: This is Michael McCarty. He's starting a new on-campus agriculture program at Northwest Iowa Community College this fall. Where are you physically located there in Sheldon?
1: I am in Building C. I'm in the Applied Technology Building where the Powerline School is at. And we also have the CDL and other programs close to me. The welding and CNC programs are all housed right around me. So I'm in a very good atmosphere for providing those kinds of things.
0: Well, there are so many programs there where the skills are shared, because if you're going to farm, you need to weld, and you need to fix a diesel engine, and you need to know how a computer works.
1: Absolutely. That is a definite bonus here. We have a great diesel mechanics program here. We have the CNC program that is under new leadership and has a wonderful outlook, and we have the welding shop and the power line and electricity. We've had discussions about how to apply that to farm equipment and all of the onboard power systems of everything we use in the modern era now. You know, it seems like everything you touch has its own operating system. So I think there's a unique blend of things we can offer on top of those core economics, animal production, and crop production subjects.
0: The new agriculture education programs in person there at Northwest Iowa Community College, either a two-year degree or your transfer program onto ISU or a four-year institution. Michael McCarty, good luck this fall. Thanks for chatting with us this morning.
1: Well, thanks for having me. This is an exciting time for us. So, yeah, we'd be welcome to talk to anybody that has any questions or wants to come see what we're doing.
0: Are you still coaching football this fall?
1: Yes, sir.
0: They're at Sibley O'Cheaton. Have a good season.
1: Well, thank you very much.
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0: 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From the NorthwestIowaNow.com live Doppler forecast center, high of 83. South winds gusting up to 45 today. Partly cloudy tonight, overnight low 59. Winds gusting up to 35. Sunny tomorrow, high 74. Dry overnight, low 51. 70% chance of rain Sunday. 80% chance Sunday night. 90% chance Monday. 40% chance Monday night. 30% chance Wednesday and Thursday. 61 currently at News Radio. KICD. 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

0: 53% nationally. That is a 1 percentage point increase from the previous week. 18% rated good to excellent. That is no change from last week.
1: States in the west and central U.S. make up the bulk of very short to short pasture and rangeland conditions above the national average.
0: It has been a terrible stretch of hot, dry weather in parts of the mid-south and Arkansas pastures this week. Really looking in rough shape, very brown, very burnt up, 70% statewide, very poor to poor. And even as far east as the western Corn Belt, Minnesota this week coming in at 54% of the rangeland of pastures rated very poor to poor.
1: I'm Rod Bain reporting for the U.S. Department of Agriculture in Washington, D.C.
2: Day number one at the Clay County Fair. 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Overall Barrel. 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That's KICD News. This morning we'll have markets throughout the day and more farm news, including the WASG report, coming up during the noon hour.
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4: 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Contrary to what many believe or were taught, the land the first Europeans saw when landing in the New World did not consist entirely of untouched land and pristine forests. Native American Indians had been skillfully changing the landscape, primarily by fire. In addition, since there were no hand tools or even draft animals, of course, the natives settled in what are now floodplains near major rivers. Spring flooding helped renew soil fertility. Ashes from burning trees, burning shrubs and grasses served as additional fertilizer. It's all part of American agriculture history.
2: We made it, 7 o'clock, KICD, Spencer, Iowa.
5: From ABC News, I'm Chuck Severson. Four former presidents and the current vice president expected to gather at Ground Zero in New York City in less than an hour to mark 25 years since the 9/11 attacks. ABC's Whit Johnson at what was Ground Zero.
6: On this 25th anniversary commemoration, moments of silence will be observed, corresponding with the timeline of the attacks, including for the first time a seventh moment of silence to honor those who have died from 9/11 related injuries or illnesses. Family members selected through a lottery will read the names of every single person who died from both the 2001 attacks and the 1993 World Trade Center bombing.
5: President Trump will attend a ceremony at the Pentagon this morning. There will also be a gathering in Shanksville, Pennsylvania, for those lost on United Flight 93. ABC's Stephanie Ramos is there.
7: The morning's observance will include wreath lanes near the visitor center, marking the times of each of the attacks in New York City, Arlington, and here in Shanksville. The 40 names of the passengers and crew will be read and bells will ring in remembrance. United Flight 93 left Newark bound for San Francisco with 40 people on board, 33 passengers and 7 crew members.
5: President Trump last night declaring the first Republican midterm convention a wild success. After his running mate, Vice President J.D. Vance, delivered the keynote address talking about voter concerns ahead of the November election. But as ABC's Jay O'Brien points out, what Vance did not touch on was also of note.
8: He didn't make a case for the war in Iran. He instead said to voters, you can disagree with us on that issue and other issues, but you should still vote for us because the alternative, in his view, in Vance's view, is worse.
5: The streak of rain-free days in the Dallas-Fort Worth area has hit 57 with little relief in the forecast. Dry conditions have complicated efforts of crews battling a massive wildfire. 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
9: Man, I love this place. I've been surfing here since I was a kid. Now, seeing my grandson out on the water, it means everything to me. Watching him and taking in the blue waves, the sea breeze, the blurry horizon.
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5: Swiss officials investigating a tour bus crash this morning that killed five people, injuring another 40 after the bus overturned in the Alpine region. Three people remain in serious condition. AI giant OpenAI is reported to be considering slowing down development after several AI firms face increased public concern and congressional scrutiny. ABC's Karen Hua has the details.
11: Anthropic says it blocked several attempts to use its AI to develop biological weapons. In one case, it says a lab outside the U.S. used the model to research a dangerous strain of bird flu and how it could spread to humans. The company says the users tried to hide what they were doing, and the company quickly moved to ban them. Lawmakers on Capitol Hill are calling for safety guardrails.
5: Two sources with knowledge tell ABC News that several U.S. warplanes were damaged in Iran's attack on an airbase in Jordan earlier this week. ABC's Martha Raddatz.
12: President Trump telling News Nation that there was no damage to aircraft in this most recent attack, saying, quote, none whatsoever, no damage, no nothing. In July, three American soldiers were killed in Jordan during an Iranian attack. Isabella Gonzalez, Tyler James Fien, and Angel Rampersad.
5: California filing a lawsuit against changes enacted to the Endangered Species Act by the Trump administration, arguing it threatens some of the state's wildlife. Chuck Sievertson, ABC News.
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2: 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Welcome to a Friday. 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This morning at 7, we have your local news brought to you by Ancient Inn Chevrolet Buick, Area Funeral Services, your primetime weekend weather from the NorthwestIowaNow.com Live Doppler Forecast Center, and we'll have Stephen Cutler with the sports coming up at 7:25, including a recap of the game he called last night right here on KICD. Should be dry today and windy. Winds gusting up to 40 miles per hour today. High of 83, currently clear and 61 degrees at News Radio.
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2: Good Friday morning, George Bauer at the KICD Newsdesk, and here's what's happening in Northwest Iowa now. Those traffic disruptions near Spencer's North Y intersection will be paused during the run of the Clay County Fair. Iowa DOT told KICD News yesterday afternoon that U.S. Highway 71 near the U.S. 18 North Junction on the north side of town will return to its normal four-lane traffic pattern throughout the run of the fair. Two lanes of traffic will be open in each direction to help accommodate increased traffic volumes during the next 9 days. The area previously had road closures while crews worked on a median crossover project associated with the upcoming roundabout construction at the North Y. DOT says that state transportation projects in the Spencer area will remain on hold until Monday, September 21st, weather permitting. City department heads gave their monthly reports at Tuesday's Spencer City Council meeting. Jesse Colson, Spencer's fire chief.
19: For the month of August, we had 76 calls for service. 16 of those were fire-related incidents or anything that was not EMS-related. 54 were EMS. 37 of those were our engine company that was going with the ambulance for calls. Four of those calls were transports or calls for the ambulance that we staff at the fire station. And 13 of those calls were lift assists in the community. We had 9 inspections and 1 plan review identifying 3 different violations that we're working with business owners to correct.
2: And Mark Warburton serves as Spencer's police chief.
20: The month of August had the police department responding to 870 calls for service and performing 34 arrests. Likewise, the comm center answered 2,365 phone calls, of which 382 were 911 calls.
2: Both the fire and police departments involved in numerous training exercises in August. That includes an active shooter training the police department put on for Spencer Community School teachers. Shelby Franken is taking over the Gary's on the River complex in Spencer. She's renaming it Riverside Events.
21: It was kind of always an aspiration to kind of have my own thing. And so the Gary's on the River building kind of fell in our lap, and we kind of took a leap. So it's been a really big change, but a blessing and a great change. And we've had nothing but support from the Chamber of Commerce, the community as a whole. We've had just great feedback on what myself and my husband are kind of pouring into the building and our goals.
2: Franken made the announcement yesterday on KICD News, but she says the venue has already been booking some events.
21: We are open and staying open. We've got enough built up, and this money from the Kickstarter program is just going to top that off so that we've got everything just ready, set, go.
2: Franken was approved for a loan through the Spencer Chamber of Commerce Kickstarter program earlier this week.
21: That money is going straight into new equipment, the new chairs and new tables. That's a big thing that I'd like to offer, maybe even renting outside of our space if anyone needs chairs and tables for different graduation parties, events at their home, et cetera, and be able to bring those and just kind of help the community come together and enjoy each other.
2: The old Spencer Episcopal Church was moved to that location in 2009. It has been the site of numerous restaurants. Well, yes, the management at Arnold's Park Amusement Park does keep track of how popular the individual rides are each summer.
22: But the most popular ride every year, it continued to be the Legend by far as ridership goes, and people who buy individual tickets to ride the Legend, that is our centerpiece and most popular. The Log Flume is usually right there at number 2, and then usually 3, 4, and 5 kind of switch up a little bit between the bumper cars and our drop spin tower, and then also the Ferris wheel. So those are always moving a little bit, but those staples seem to be the most popular for everyone, and people sure enjoy on hot days getting wet. And who doesn't love the Legend? It's that It's very appropriately named.
2: CEO John Pawsley tells KICD News there will potentially be four new rides at the park next year, one to replace the historic Mouse that finally gave up the ghost in 2026.
22: We were hopeful to get the Mad Mouse through one more year. We knew that one was going to be it had much less life ahead of it than behind it, but really in the middle of the season decided we had already put enough into it in the first 6 weeks of the year that it just didn't make sense to keep putting dollars into it. One of the pieces that people always love is they love historic rides, and that's kind of part of who we are, but they're historic for a reason. They're old, and they're if they have a lot of moving parts or steel breaks down over time, they get to a point where it doesn't make any sense to keep operating them. And really, with our short window of a season, the worst thing we can have is have rides that are down for a long period of time. And so we're looking to invest in some new rides for next year, new to us rides and a couple brand new rides to bring into the park. Potentially, we could have up to four new rides, and then also the return of the Mirror Maze is going to happen this next year.
2: Pawsley says Arnold's Park finalizing plans on a new thrill attraction that might appeal to teenagers for that area where the old Slick Track once operated. And the Clay County Conservation Board gearing up for a busy fall season. Director Will Horsley says despite the rain, Schoenberg Park was very busy over the Labor Day weekend.
0: We just got through the holiday weekend there with Labor Day. Unfortunately, the atmospherics and the weather were not, preferred amongst the campers, as we did get some pretty significant rain showers there over the last weekend. But, it's just been a great season out at Schoenberg Park, and we're getting a lot of positive feedback from our guests as well as the campers that do frequent Schoenberg Park.
2: Schoenberg Park will be the new location for the Vinestock Wine Festival this year, with ample parking, room to spread out, and plenty of shade.
0: Of course, all of your guests know in the listening area, this is the first year that we'll be offering the Vinestock event at Schoenberg Park, October 3rd from 10 a.m. to 4 p.m. And boy, between wine tasting, shopping, outstanding food, and live music, what's not to love, right?
2: Clay County Conservation staff will be very busy in the upcoming week at the Sun Home Cabin at the Clay County Fair. That's KICD News on the radio. You can read our news at northwestiowanow.com or on the new Northwest Iowa Now app, powered by Pete Howe Sanitation and Jason Jacobs at Thrivent Financial.
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24: Turning to the area funeral announcements for today, services for 83-year-old Ella Olson of Spirit Lake. They'll be this morning at 11 at the First Presbyterian Church in Spirit Lake, burial at South Beef River Lutheran Cemetery. Turner Jenna's Funeral Home Spirit Lake handling arrangements for 83-year-old Ella Olson of Spirit Lake. A visitation for 70-year-old Diane Manwarn of Emmitsburg will be today from 4 until 7 p.m. at the Gielen Funeral Home in Spencer. Private family burial will be held at a later date. The Gielen Funeral Home handling arrangements for 70-year-old Diane Manwarn of Emmitsburg. Private family services will be held for 86-year-old Marcia Schumacher of Lake Park, but there will be a public visitation on Saturday from 2 until 4 p.m. at the First Presbyterian Church in Lake Park. Turner Jenna's Funeral Home in charge of arrangements for 86-year-old Marcia Schumacher of Lake Park. And arrangements for 90-year-old Mrs. Virginia Wicks of Spencer. They'll be Saturday at 2:30 at the Warner Funeral Home in Spencer. Visitation is 1 hour prior to the service. Burial at a later date. Warner Funeral Home in Spencer handling arrangements for 90-year-old Virginia Wicks of Spencer. 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
2: 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Here's a look ahead at the weather. Increasingly cloudy today. High of 83 degrees. That's where we peaked yesterday. Breezy today. South winds at 10 to 15. This morning, increasing to 20 to 25 this afternoon and gusting up to 40 miles per hour. Partly cloudy tonight, low of 59. South winds at 10 to 15, becoming north to northwest and gusting up to 35. Sunny tomorrow, high 74. North winds 10 to 15, gusting up to 20. Increasingly cloudy Saturday night, low of 51. North wind at 5, becoming calm in the evening. 70% chance of rain during the day Sunday, high of 65. 80% chance of rain Sunday night, overnight low of 52. 90% chance of precipitation. Monday, mainly in the morning, high of 77, a 40% chance of showers Monday night, and an overnight low of 52 degrees. Northwest Iowa now, live Doppler long-range forecast, partly sunny Tuesday, high 67, mostly cloudy at night, low of 49, 30% chance of showers on Wednesday, a high of 69, overnight low of 53, and then partly sunny on Thursday with a high of 73. Yesterday's high was 83, the low is 52. Record high on this September 11th was 94 degrees in 1931. The record low recorded was freezing, 32 degrees on this date in 1958. Sun rose this morning at 6:55. Sun set tonight at 7:39. Sunrise tomorrow morning at 6:56. It is 62 degrees to start the day at News Radio, KICD.
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9: Mark Oppel, today's bottom line report on this September 11th. We join others in never forgetting those who were lost 25 years ago this day. Coordinated terrorist attacks in New York, Washington, D.C., and those who thwarted an additional attack crashing in a field in rural Pennsylvania. We pause and remember. This is the bottom line report. A monthly USDA supply-demand and production estimate seems less urgent today, yet
5: Trade awaits numbers in Chicago and in the grain trade generally. We mentioned yesterday there's a 3 to 10 bushel per acre difference in what private groups are seeing as far as a corn crop. USDA, 180.3 for a national yield in August. Several private estimates are at or below 173, some still closer to 183. December corn seems comfortable holding near the 530 level. November soybeans holding $13. 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
13: 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There's the count. We get a 3-count for the referee. 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
26: The Spencer volleyball team opened up Siouxland Conference Division II play on Thursday night at the Spencer High School Fieldhouse, hosting Sheldon. We brought you that game on News Radio 102.5, AM 1240, KICD, and NorthwestIowaNow.com. The two teams met earlier in the season at the Sheldon Early Bird, where Spencer came away with a 2-1 win. Both Sheldon and Spencer were playing without their top hitters. Aspen Van Holland was out for Sheldon. The junior had been averaging 3.1 kills per set and racked up 17 blocks on the season. Spencer was without Lauren Koenig, who had led the team at 3.8 kills per set and aces as well with 15 on the year. Spencer showed their depth up front early, winning set 125-17, dominating at the net both offensively and defensively. Calista Frankenstein, who was filling Koenig's void on the left side, played well in set one as the Tigers went up 1-0. Sheldon's hustle paid off in a big way for set two. There were several long rallies that almost always went the ORAB's way as they outlasted a Spencer team that seemed to lose their edge a bit in the second set. The Tigers were able to battle back within 4 at one point, but two big kills from sophomore Ava Honkamp helped push Sheldon to a 25-17 win, evening up the match at a set apiece. The most entertaining set was the third, as each team battled back and forth, neither stringing together a run of more than 3 points. Lucy Symington continued to be an anchor for Spencer in the back row, spoiling several Sheldon attacks with digs. Brielle Sauer especially kept the pressure up on the Spencer defense, but the Tigers ultimately came out on top of the hotly contested third set, 25-23. Spencer kept the ORABs at an arm's distance for the most part in set four. Sheldon's Taylor Stellinga was able to find some openings in the middle of the Spencer floor on multiple occasions with dumps. Dakota Lux came up big with two big kills down the stretch, and Spencer's biggest lead of the set was their final lead as they won 25-20, winning the match 3-1. Spencer improves to 8-9 on the year and 1-0 in the Siouxland Conference. The Tigers are back in action September 17th on the road against Western Christian of Hull. Sheldon falls to 4-10 on the year and 0-1 in the Siouxland Conference. The ORABs will attend the Cherokee Tournament on September 19th.
1: Here are other volleyball scores from Thursday. In Siouxland Conference play, Storm Lake fell to MLC Floyd Valley 3-0. Okoboji lost to Unity Christian of Orange City 3-0. And Spirit Lake dropped to Sioux Center 3-0. For Twin Lakes Conference action, GTRA fell to Manson Northwest Webster 3-0. Newell Fonda topped Emmitsburg 3-1. And West Bend Mallard lost to East Sac County 3-0. That's a look at sports on KICD for Northwest Iowa Now. I'm Stephen Cutler.
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2: I'm Nicole Murray with Your Money Now. Oracle shares moved 4% higher after the software vendor issued stronger than expected quarterly results. Oracle's revenue grew almost 30% year over year in the fiscal first quarter. Net income of nearly $4.7 billion was up from roughly $2.9 billion a year ago. The White House said it will send $500 to nearly 1 million Americans who are enrolled in Obamacare health insurance plans, payments it described as refunds for overcharges. President Trump.
3: Our administration has discovered that under sleepy Joe Biden, American households buying health insurance through the Obamacare exchange, which is a disaster, and the healthcare.gov were massively overcharged.
2: The refunds will apply to residents across 30 states. Oil prices are down by more than 3%, with all eyes on the Middle East conflict. West Texas Intermediate up to $99 a barrel, Brent at 104. Futures are higher ahead of the Consumer Price Index. That's Your Money Now.
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5: 7:30, we're halfway through the morning show here on a Friday. 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
6: This is Radio Iowa. I'm Matt Kelly. Flags statewide are ordered to half staff on this Patriot Day, remembering the terrorist attacks 25 years ago this morning. Many Iowa communities are holding somber ceremonies, including in Clear Lake, where Assistant Fire Chief Mike Keefe says there's a mangled piece of steel from New York's Twin Towers embedded in the 9/11 memorial outside the fire station. Keefe says that memorial sees plenty of traffic.
7: There's a lot of people that weren't even alive at the time that took place, and so some of them don't quite understand it until they come and actually look at that steel. It's pretty important. I tell you, we have someone every year since we put that steel up that drops off a bouquet of 12 roses.
6: The highest ranking firefighter to survive the collapse of the World Trade Center 2.5 decades ago will be in Clear Lake tonight to speak at the community's annual 9/11 service. Oskaloosa, Sioux Center, and Des Moines are among the Iowa cities that have placed thousands of small American flags in green spaces. Sioux City native John Grody was working in the Pentagon on 9/11 when the plane hit, and was badly burned by jet fuel in his work to rescue others who were trapped. Grody is named as a prosecution witness in the trial of four men who are still jailed at Guantanamo Bay for their alleged roles in the attack. Their trial date is set for 2028.
8: My heart of hearts know that they're eventually going to get through this, sentence these guys hopefully to death like they're on trial for. But I look at, say, 25 years later, really, it's just incredible to me that it's taken this long.
6: Grody says he's still plagued by survivor's guilt, knowing he and other rescuers could hear people screaming in the rubble of the Pentagon they just couldn't reach. 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
2: A constitutional amendment will be on the ballot in November that would require two-thirds of the members of the Iowa House and Senate to approve future increases in Iowa income taxes. Chris Hagenow is president of Iowans for Tax Relief, which has a website called MakeTaxesHarder.com. 16 states require some sort of supermajority for raising or imposing taxes, and Hagenow says that shows requiring a higher vote tally does not make it impossible to raise income taxes.
3: But it does make it a last resort, and it does make it something that's going to require greater consensus out of our elected officials rather than a simple majority.
2: A coalition of 10 groups that oppose the amendment have created their own website, votenoiowa.info. Joshua Brown, a middle school teacher who is president of the Iowa State Education Association, says the amendment would make it harder to fix a broken state budget.
4: Iowa is spending more than it takes in by over $1 billion 2 years running. That gap only gets closed one of two ways. You raise revenue or you cut something. Amendment 1 takes one of those options and makes it nearly impossible.
2: Iowans for Tax Relief is planning a paid media campaign in support of the amendment, while the coalition that opposes the amendment has yard signs to distribute and a strategy to spread the message online, though paid advertising is a stretch goal. I'm Matt Kelly. This is Radio Iowa.
5: 9/11, 25 years later, I'm Chuck Sievertson. A crowd assembling at what was Ground Zero in New York for an annual ceremony getting underway. Former Presidents Biden, Obama, George W. Bush, and Clinton are there, as well as Vice President J.D. Vance. President Trump is due at the Washington ceremony at the Pentagon, where ABC's Martha Raddatz is.
6: It's going to be a very rainy ceremony here today, and of course a very solemn ceremony. They will put the names of each of the victims up. Usually they put the pictures as well. I'm thinking this morning of Commander Patrick Dunn, whose wife was pregnant.
5: Despite increased efforts to combat them, threats remain, says ABC News Chief Justice Correspondent Pierre Thomas.
7: Just yesterday, the Department of Homeland Security told us that they're concerned that terrorists are using AI to try to build better explosives and biological weapons.
5: This is ABC News.
8: KICD News Time, 7:35. The new owner of Gary's on the River in Spencer is Shelby Franken, who is rebranding the building Riverside Events. With the goal of being a venue for parties ranging from weddings to birthdays, she's already taking bookings and was approved earlier this week for a loan under the Spencer Chamber Kickstarter program. Arnold's Park CEO John Paulsley says one of the four new rides at the park next year will be a thrill ride in an effort to get teenagers to spend longer hours at the park. The Mirror Maze will also be returning. And the Iowa Department of Transportation says work was scheduled to begin on a new median crossover near the North Y in Spencer this week, and traffic had already been narrowed to one lanes going both ways, but the district office in Cherokee told KIC News yesterday they will now delay that project so all four lanes can remain open during the Clay County Fair. Big three stories we're following on the radio this morning. All of our news can be accessed at northwestiowanow.com.
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2: September the 11th, Beverly Berquist dialed up in Spirit Lake. 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Happy 22nd wedding anniversary. Tony and Connie Gossman from Milford today. Tomorrow, Audrey Mayer from Hartley will be 91. 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
2: Mantle brings you the weather for the drive-in this morning. Increasingly cloudy today, high of 83. Winds could gust up to 40 miles per hour. Partly cloudy tonight, overnight low 59 degrees. Winds gusting up to 35 overnight. Sunny tomorrow and a high of 74. Dry overnight, a low of 51. 70% chance of rain Sunday, high 65. 80% chance Sunday night, a low of 52. 90% chance of rain Monday. 40% chance Monday night, 30% chance during the day Wednesday, and during the day on Thursday. 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And the holidays that ain't, there's a holiday that should be, but the holidays that ain't today, it is a Make Your Bed Day. It is also School Picture Day, TV Dinner Day. I think I've got yesterday's list pulled up here. Today, in the weird day designations, yes, it's Library Day. It's Hot Cross Bun Day today. It's 401k Day today. Shouldn't that be April 1st? Or the 4th day of January? It is No News is Good News Day. That person has never worked as a radio reporter before. Got to talk about something, whether there's anything going on or not. And today is Patriot Day. Michael Bolton and Tom Hanks have written a new song for Patriot Day.

0: before me.
1: Walking back to the firehouse,
0: with a crowd to cheer.
1: People were cheering us. But we sure didn't feel like heroes.
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0: In a voice
2: this was going to be the worst day of my life as a firefighter.

0: here, but I just wanted to thank everyone for all the hard work that they've been doing. How we're here, only God knows. But again, guys, thank you so much. You have no idea.
1: I will search the world. I will face its walls.
2: My father was lost in the September 11th accidents. He is a firefighter. And I love him.
1: Till I find my hero's welcome waiting.
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1: No.
4: Overnight markets are about ready to close here in a few minutes, a few seconds. December corn currently down 4 cents at 5.29¾. Next year's new crop also down 4¼. November beans are down 10¾ cents at 13.21½. Next year's new crop down 9¼. Soybean meal overnight down 2.30. Soybean oil off 110 points. Chicago wheat is currently down 2¼.
5: 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On this Friday, I'm thinking about the midterm vote. Most Americans believe they're voting for a person in November. Congressman, senator, governor. But no one is really voting for a person. Let me explain. When you cast a ballot this year, you are voting for a movement, not an individual. In our system, there are few independents. They are mostly party apparatchiks. They go and vote wherever their leaders tell them to go. And if they defy the political leadership in their parties, the money is cut off and they have a very hard time running for re-election. Now, the midterms are really about which party will control Congress. If you support a Democrat, here's what you're voting for: packing the Supreme Court, fraudulent voting, amnesty for illegals, higher taxes, unlimited abortion. On the other side, the conservatives reject any special treatment for minorities and other groups. The right believes that progressives are basically communists. They want to return to the values of post-World War II America. So there it is. You're voting for a movement. Back in a moment. 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Or you can call them 561-717-6794, 561-717-6794. That is the Morning O'Reilly Update. More analysis later on.
6: I'm joined here with Director Will Horsley with Clay County Conservation. How are you doing?
7: Hey, I'm doing well, Anthony. I sure appreciate your time and all of your efforts out there with SMG.
6: So, Will, how's the board been so far this month?
7: Oh, you know, this has been a great month for the Clay County Conservation Board. Of course, we get into September and a lot of excitement amongst the parks and the wildlife areas. A couple of the hunting seasons have started here with doves as well as the teal season. So we're seeing more outdoor enthusiasts out in the parks and the wildlife areas and more folks out recreating, of course. The Big excitement would be, of course, Schaumburg Park. We just got through the holiday weekend there with Labor Day. Unfortunately, the atmospherics and the weather were not, preferred amongst the campers, as we did get some pretty significant rain showers there over the last weekend. But, it's just been a great season out at Schaumburg Park, and we're getting a lot of positive feedback from our guests as well as the campers that do frequent Schaumburg Park. And I tell you what, Anthony, we're really excited about upcoming here on October 3rd with Vinestock.
6: Yeah, let's talk a little bit more about Vinestock.
7: Absolutely. Well, as of course, all of your guests know in the listening area, this is the first year that we'll be offering the Vinestock event at Schaumburg Park, October 3rd from 10 a.m. to 4 p.m. And boy, between wine tasting, shopping, outstanding food and live music, what's not to love, right?
6: Definitely. There's going to be so many things going on at Vinestock.
7: Absolutely. And we're getting a lot of phone calls and inquiries regarding Vinestock and, of course, Schaumburg Park. And we're really excited to be working with SMG and the team there on offering Vinestock here at this new venue.
6: And, of course, we're also busy with the Clay County Fair, which is going to be here before you know it. And I'm sure the board has a lot of things lined up for that as well.
7: We absolutely do. So, in fact, a lot of our staff have been out to the fair here earlier this week and just prepping the Sun Home Cabin as well as the Nature Store. Of course, those are two venues at the Clay County Fair that we do work along with the Iowa Department of Natural Resources and the District 3 Iowa County Conservation Board members. So a lot of great environmental educational events, sessions, exhibits. We will have conservation officers as well as biologists out at the Sun Home Cabin. So, again, we would invite any and all fairgoers to swing through the Sun Home Cabin and, of course, swing through the Nature Store and say hello to us. And if you have any questions on any of the outdoor recreational opportunities, the professionals will be out at that venue to answer those questions and to talk to the guests.
6: What else have you guys got going on for the fall season?
7: Well, I tell you what, Anthony, after we get through Vinestock on October 3rd, the following weekend is the Schaumburg Park Halloween hike. So that would be Saturday, October 10th. And we do offer this Halloween hike from 6 p.m. to 8 p.m. It's designed for children ages 12 and under. However, we do see a lot of guests that come out and sure do enjoy that. And basically, we turn our 61-site campground into a Halloween hike endeavor. So it's a lot of fun. It has been something that's been very popular and an ongoing endeavor with the Clay County Conservation Board for a long time. We take a lot of pride in the fact that this is a completely controlled environment, so it's safe for the youth that are out there trick-or-treating, as well as the campers just absolutely love it. So basically, those campers come into their sites, and they decorate their specific site venue, with all sorts of decor. We've had haunted houses as well as costumes and the whole gamut. So it's a lot of fun to see the campers subscribe to this concept. And, of course, we want those kids to come out there and enjoy this Halloween hike experience. Typically, it takes 30 to 45 minutes to go through the entire park. But by all means, if you'd like to come out there and stay for the full 2 hours of fun, we'd invite folks to do that. And we're excited about that being kind of our grand finale for the entire 2026 camping season at Schaumburg Park. So if you're interested in the Halloween hike, please look us up on Facebook or go to our website, mycountyparks.com, as well as claycountyparks.com. And otherwise, boy, just give us a call at the office, and we're more than happy to give you more information on the Schaumburg Park Halloween hike.
6: So when is the official last date of the camping season?
7: Yep. So the camping season, we will winterize the park that following Monday. So basically, we'll work through the Saturday the 10th, Sunday the 11th, and then those campers would be leaving on Sunday the 11th, and then we'll start winterizing the park and closing down the campground for the season that following week. Of course, we don't know what the weather might be hold for us in the near future, but we do not take any chances regarding colder weather coming in and potentially damaging water lines at Schaumburg Park. But I would also remind folks, by all means, still come out to the park and enjoy the other outdoor recreational activities, hiking trail, playgrounds, We have disc golf. We have a basketball court. There's outstanding fishing in the fall out at Schaumburg Park. And we also have our three family-style rentable cabins. And those cabins are reservable and operational 365 days a year, all year long. So by all means, you can still come out to Schaumburg Park and stay with us. It's just that the campground itself will be closed.
6: Director Will Horsley with Clay County Conservation, thank you for coming on today.
7: Hey, thank you, Anthony. I sure appreciate you and the SMG team.
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0: September 11th, 254th day of the year, 111 remain. Besides the obvious, here are some things that happened on this date. The Battle of the Teutoburg Forest in the year 9. Called the greatest defeat of the Roman Empire. Soldiers there stopped the spread of the Roman Empire at the Rhine River. 1775, Benedict Arnold's expedition to Canada left Massachusetts. He was still on our side back then. 1796, the Annapolis Convention convened to tinker with the Articles of Confederation, but delegates led by Alexander Hamilton suggested some more drastic changes were needed. A rewrite of the Constitution. 1789, three years later in 1789, Alexander Hamilton appointed the first United States Secretary of the Treasury Department. And then in 1813, British troops camped at George Washington's doorstep at Mount Vernon, preparing their sack of Washington, D.C. A couple of iconic, legendary TV shows debuted on this date. 1967, The Carol Burnett Show, live from Television City in Hollywood. I don't think it was live. And in 1974, Little House on the Prairie. It had been a two-hour movie and the ratings went through the roof, so NBC said, yes, make it a show. I'm sure my grandma and I were watching on this very night in 1974 after she had read me every word out of every Little House book. 1971, Donny Osmond hit number one on the top 40 charts. And the Sunshine Band, I believe, coined a word for a part of your physical anatomy. 1976, Shake Your Booty hit number one on the top 40 charts. 1982, and Chicago had the number one song on this date in 1982. Everybody needs a little time away. Not Peter Cetera, but a Peter Cetera sound-alike, I always thought. Hard to say I'm sorry.
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4: From ABC News, I'm Chuck Severson. A bell ringing to commemorate the first attack jetliner hitting the Twin Towers 25 years ago today in New York. This at the annual ceremony. In the crowd now, Vice President Vance and the living former presidents, Biden, Obama, George W. Bush, and Clinton, and the reading of the names of those 2,753 killed that day. There'll also be ceremonies in Shanksville, Pennsylvania, and in Washington at the Pentagon. President Trump will be on hand. So is ABC's Martha Raddatz.
5: One thing to remember about this place, and I watched it burning from the State Department, a huge cloud over the city of Washington. Of course, aircraft, fighter jets going down the Potomac River. But everybody here who had to continued to work. They worked overnight because they all knew they were going to war.
4: The streak of rain-free days in Dallas-Fort Worth has hit 57. Little relief in the forecast, making it tough battling a wildfire.
6: The lack of rain isn't the only issue. For several weeks,
7: we have not really seen a day below triple digits.
6: Adam Turner of the Texas A&M Forest Service, which has had tankers in the air.
7: Dropping the pink retardant from an airplane, almost exactly where you want to deliver.
6: The Forest Service is trying something new, replacing the water in fire trucks with the pink retardant dropped from the air. On the edge of the Ross wildfire, it appears to be working. Jim Ryan, ABC News in Dallas-Fort Worth.
4: The first ever Republican midterm convention in Dallas was a success, says President Trump. Headwinds ahead from ABC's Mary Bruce in Dallas.
8: Oil and gas prices continue to rise. Oil now hovering around $104 a barrel. Gas at $4.29 a gallon. That is up $1.35 since the war began. And diesel yesterday, for the first time ever, hit $6 a gallon.
4: Listening to ABC News.
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4: New data from the EU shows August was the hottest month on record. Weather strategic expert Samantha Burgess explains.
11: So when we look at the contribution of where the warmth has come from, where the extra heat has come from, by and large, the majority of that is the long-term trend that we see in our warming climate from the burning of fossil fuels primarily.
4: The effort of a surrogate mother in Texas to win custody of the child she carried hits another legal roadblock. ABC's Jim Ryan.
6: What would have been a standard surrogacy contract was complicated when Omar Ahmed and Nasheen Gilkar learned that the fetus McKenna West was carrying had a life-threatening heart condition. They opted to terminate the pregnancy, but West refused.
12: I didn't think that I could live with myself.
6: She left her home in Alaska and came to Texas to give birth. A judge has now reaffirmed the custody of the baby's biological parents. West's attorneys are asking the U.S. Supreme Court to step in. Jim Ryan, ABC News in Dallas-Fort Worth.
4: Severe storms heading for the upper Midwest today with a level 2 risk for damaging winds and flash flood risks in places like Minneapolis, Duluth, Minnesota, and Sioux City, Iowa. A heat advisory also remains in place for much of the West, including Los Angeles. Police in eastern Switzerland investigating the cause of a tour bus crash this morning that killed 5 people and wounded 40 others. Chuck Sievertson, ABC News.
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0: 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The markets are closed right now. The overnight markets closed at 7:45. Final day trading session of the week commences at 8:30. We'll get the morning market preview with Carl Sensor at 8:15. Then we'll run down the opening numbers at 8:40. this morning. 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Your primetime weather. We'll also get an update from the Radio Iowa Sports Department coming up before 8:30 this morning. 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Birthdays and anniversary sports feature this morning at 8:45. And then farm news to cap off our 8 o'clock hour.
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0: Friday morning, George Bauer at the KICD Newsdesk, and here's what's happening in Northwest Iowa now. Those traffic disruptions near Spencer's North Y intersection will be paused during the run of the Clay County Fair. Iowa DOT told KICD News yesterday afternoon that U.S. Highway 71 near the U.S. 18 North Junction on the north side of town will return to its normal four-lane traffic pattern throughout the run of the fair. Two lanes of traffic will be open in each direction to help accommodate increased traffic volumes during the next 9 days. The area previously had road closures while crews worked on a median crossover project associated with the upcoming roundabout construction at the North Y. DOT says that state transportation projects in the Spencer area will remain on hold until Monday, September 21st, weather permitting. City department heads gave their monthly reports.

0: It's just been a great season out at Schaumburg Park, and we're getting a lot of positive feedback from our guests as well as the campers that do frequent Schaumburg Park.
1: Schaumburg Park will be the new location for the Vinestock Wine Festival this year, with ample parking, room to spread out, and plenty of shade.
0: Of course, all of your guests know in the listening area, this is the first year that we'll be offering the Vinestock event at Schaumburg Park, October 3rd from 10 a.m. to 4 p.m. And boy, between wine tasting, shopping, outstanding food, and live music, what's not to love, right?
1: Clay County Conservation staff will be very busy in the upcoming week at the Sunholm Cabin at the Clay County Fair. That's KICD News on the radio. 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
1: 8:15 and a half. Here's your primetime weather for the weekend and beyond from the NorthwestIowaNow.com live Doppler Forecast Center. For today, should be sunny, sunny this morning and then increasingly cloudy throughout the day. High of 83 degrees, breezy. South winds this morning at 10 to 15, but that becomes 20 to 25 this afternoon and gusting up to 40 miles per hour. Partly cloudy tonight, low of 59. South winds at 10 to 20, becoming north to northwest. Winds gusting up to 35 miles per hour overnight. Sunny tomorrow and a high of 74. Winds up to 20. Increasingly cloudy Saturday night, low 51. 70% chance of rain Sunday, high of 65. 80% chance of rain Sunday night, a low of 52. 90% chance of rain Monday, high 77. 40% chance of showers Monday night, a low of 52. Partly sunny Tuesday and a high of 67. 30% chance of showers on Wednesday, then partly sunny on Thursday. Yesterday's high was 83. The low was 52. The record high on this date was 94 in 1931. The record low was 32 degrees in 1958. Sunset tonight, 7:39. Sunrise tomorrow morning at 6:56. It's currently 64 and sunny at News Radio, KICD.
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0: Alan Cook has been a key in a 2-0 start for East. Cook has passed for 552 yards and 6 touchdowns.
1: We knew he was a competitor. He's a multi-sport guy. We knew coming into the year the type of athlete he was and stuff, but just didn't know how he'd respond play-to-play and in-game and in some situations and stuff like that. And I think he's done a really nice job, and he's very familiar with our offense and knows what's going on.
0: That's Black Raider coach Mike Winkelpleck, who grew up in Sioux City and played in this series for Helan. Also in 5A tonight, it's top-ranked Dowling Catholic at home against number 9 Dallas Center Grimes. 3A, second-ranked Solon visits number 4 Mount Vernon. In a 2-0 start, Solon senior quarterback Maddox Kelly has passed for 292 yards and rushed for 269. Spartan coach Lucas Stanton says his dual threat puts stress on defenses.
2: I'm a defensive-minded guy by nature, so I just started thinking about, you know, the stress that it would put on myself as a defensive coordinator to prepare for our offense with him at quarterback. And it certainly does that.
0: Class A tonight, it's 9th-ranked St. Albert visiting number 10 Logan Magnolia. This is Radio Iowa.
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4: I'm Nicole Murray with Your Money Now. A Texas judge has ruled that TikTok violated the state's consumer protection law by misleading users about how it filtered content from minors and whether its restricted mode feature shielded children from inappropriate material. Texas sued TikTok in January of 2025, alleging it marketed its platform as safe for children. China's industry ministry has unveiled a roadmap to strengthen its smart electric vehicle industry, targeting large-scale deployment of autonomous driving vehicles by 2030. Reuters reports that automated driving will be rolled out on highways, urban expressways, and selected city roads. CEO Oscar Maceras told Reuters that fast fashion giant Inditex is investing in the United States as a key growth market as the Zara owner opens new stores and revamps existing outlets. Zara store openings are planned in Denver, Phoenix, and Pittsburgh. Futures are sharply higher as traders weigh the CPI report. That's Your Money Now.
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11: This is Radio Iowa. The highest-ranking firefighter to survive the collapse of the World Trade Center 25 years ago will be in Iowa tonight to speak at an annual 9/11 service. Clear Lake Assistant Fire Chief Mike Keefe says Chief Richard Picciotto will stand near a piece of steel from the towers that's part of a memorial outside the Clear Lake Fire Department.
12: He was the last battalion chief in the towers before they collapsed, and so he'll tell his story. We'll have our traditional program where we place hats and helmets at our steel, and the VFW is going to help us with the flag ceremony.
11: Chief Keefe says the ceremony will also feature the unveiling of a bronze firefighter statue as part of Clear Lake's 9/11 memorial. Communities across Iowa are marking this Patriot Day with solemn ceremonies, and some are placing thousands of small American flags spread across wide green areas of city parks. The governor has ordered flags statewide to half staff. A former Iowan plans to attend a ceremony at the Pentagon today to remember those who died 2.5 decades ago today. Sioux City native John Grote was in his office about 150 yards from where a hijacked plane slammed into the Pentagon. He received the Soldier's Medal for his rescue efforts and a Purple Heart for his jet fuel burns.
13: And everybody always asks me, it's like, well, why did you do it? And my thought has always been, well, I would hope to God that if I was the one stuck in there, somebody else would be trying to dig me out. And I always felt like, you know, I wasn't doing anything special. I just did what I would hope somebody would have done for me.
11: Grote retired from the military in 2015 and now lives in Wyoming. He says 9/11 inspired his two sons to join the military, both of whom were deployed to Iraq and Afghanistan. 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
11: Iowa voters will decide in November whether to approve a constitutional amendment that would require two-thirds of the members of the Iowa House and Senate to approve future increases in state income taxes. Two groups have unveiled websites as part of what both describe as educational campaigns about the proposal. Chris Hagenow is president of Iowans for Tax Relief.
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0: ironsharder.com, and it is exactly as it sounds. We want Iowans to understand that this amendment is on their ballot this fall.
1: A coalition of 10 groups that oppose the amendment have created their own website, votenoiowa.info. Ann Disher is executive director of Common Good Iowa, and she says the amendment will not make it harder to raise other taxes like the sales tax, gas tax, or property taxes.
2: The only way I can understand that they're picking up these two taxes, corporate income tax and the personal income tax, is those are the two taxes that can be structured to ask the wealthy and profitable corporations to pay their fair share.
1: The president of the Iowa State Education Association says the amendment would make it harder to fix a broken state budget. 16 states, including California, require some sort of a supermajority for raising or imposing taxes. I'm Matt Kelly. 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
3: 25 years later, I'm Chuck Sievertson. The reading of the names of over 2,700 people killed in the attack on New York's Twin Towers is underway.
4: George John Bishop.
5: Chris Romeo Bashunda.
3: Bells Jeffrey have been rung, marking the times the jetliners crashed into the buildings at the Pentagon. A ceremony is underway. President Trump and the First Lady Melania Trump, with the crowd hearing names of those who perished in that attack.
6: Petty Officer Third Class Melissa Rose Barnes, United States Navy.
3: ABC's Aaron Katursky.
7: 9/11 is still killing. 23 members of the NYPD died on 9/11 in the last quarter century. 469 have died of 9/11 related illnesses.
3: This is ABC News.
8: KICD News Time coming up on 8:35. Big three stories we've been following this morning at Arnold's Park. CEO John Pawsley says one of the four new rides at the park scheduled for 2027 will be a thrill ride geared toward teenagers, so they'll stay in the park. Longer in the Mirror Maze will return next year. Iowa DOT says work was scheduled to begin on a new median crossover near the North Y in Spencer this week. Traffic had already been narrowed to one lane going north and one lane coming south, but the district office in Cherokee told us yesterday afternoon they will now delay that project so all four lanes can remain open during the Clay County Fair. And the new owner of Gary's on the River in Spencer is Shelby Franken. She's rebranding the building as Riverside Events with the goal of being a venue. She's already taking bookings and was approved for a loan this week from the Spencer Chamber Kickstarter program. Big three stories we're following on the radio. All of our local news can be accessed on the World Wide Web anytime at NorthwestIowaNow.com. Weather on the half hour brought to you by Christian Sheet.
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8: Today, high of 83, winds gusting up to 45. Partly cloudy tonight, overnight low 59, winds gusting up to 35. Sunny tomorrow and a high of 74. Dry overnight with a low of 51. 70% chance of rain on Sunday, high of 65. 80% chance of rain Sunday night. 90% chance of rain Monday. 40% chance of rain Monday night. And a 30% chance of rain on Wednesday. Sunny so far, 64 degrees right now at News Radio KICD. 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

0: Sammy Davis or on the Jerry Lewis telethon and then once in a while on The Tonight Show. Mickey Hart is one of the founders of Grateful Dead. He's 83 today. Tommy Shaw is 73. Just saw him over the summer performing at Arnold's Park Amusement Park. He is one of the founders and the only original member of the rock group Styx. Plus, he was the founder, and I just learned that this summer. He was the founding member of Night Ranger. Harry Connick Jr. Is 59 today. Academy Award-winning actress Amy Madigan is 76 today. She was John Candy's girlfriend in Uncle Buck. Or I guess the Dyersville movie, the Field of Dreams is popular here in Iowa. She was the wife on Field of Dreams. Also played the devil's sister in an HBO series called Carnival. And then Christy McNichol, 64 today.
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0: Good Friday morning. The farm markets have opened. Net corn export sales last week, 1,929,000 metric tons. The top buyers were Mexico, Japan, Colombia, South Korea, and Taiwan. 775,000 metric tons of corn shipped out. Top destinations, Mexico, Colombia, South Korea, Thailand, and Spain. We turned the calendar on a new export year on September 1st. Soybean export sales last week, 2,637,000 metric tons. The top buyers were China, unknown, Indonesia, Mexico, and Taiwan. 181,000 metric tons physically shipped. Top destinations, Spain, Egypt, Algeria, Indonesia, and Vietnam. 8,600 metric tons of net beef export sales last week, down 34% from the prior week. The top buyers were Mexico, Japan, China, South Korea, and Hong Kong. 100 metric tons put on the books for the new export year. That goes on the calendar year, so January 1st. And then 11,500 metric tons physically shipped out on the beef last week, down 4% from the prior week. The top destinations were South Korea, Japan, China, Mexico, and Taiwan. 27,400 metric tons of net pork export sales last week, down 32%. Top buyers, Mexico, Japan, China, Colombia, and Honduras. 1,400 metric tons on the books for 2027, 30,200 metric tons physically shipped out, 1% more than the prior week. The top destinations were Mexico, Japan, South Korea, China, and Canada. December corn up 6 cents yesterday, down 4 cents overnight, down 8 cents this morning in Chicago at 5.25 and three quarters. March down 8 cents,

0: Wrapping things up here tonight from the Fieldhouse. Fun night of volleyball. Spencer wins by a score of 3-1. Before we get to head coach of the Spencer Tigers, Shelby Chapman, want to thank State Bank and Insurance, Dorgan Hearing Center, Stephen Furniture by Kaylee's Farmers Bank for bringing you Tiger volleyball here tonight on SMU. We're also on News Radio 102.5 AM 1240 KICD. And coach, fun win here this evening, 3-1. Before we kind of dig into this, into these sets and everything, what are some of your biggest takeaways from tonight's victory?
1: Staying together as a team. This is something that we have had to endure. We've had a lot of tough challenges. We've lost a couple of players this season. And staying together as a team is something that we have always done really, really well. And tonight we did that exponentially. Really leaned on each other, really, really looked to one another when they were on the court for guidance, and they led each other through this.
0: We talked a lot in that pregame about you not having Koenig here this evening, but set one, you come out, and it really looked like the ladies dominated at the net, both offensively and defensively. What was going right up there?
1: Just finishing, you know, staying aggressive at the net. When we have a good pass, we need to remember to use it. You know, we can't always rely on tips, because just 1 second we think it's open and then it's not. We can't rely on tips. If we stay aggressive, keep hitting and keep swinging, that's when we find ourselves coming out on top.
0: Set two was pretty shaky in general. I guess between some serving errors and also maybe just the getting into system wasn't working as well, where were you kind of seeing the mishaps there in set two?
1: The mental game, the mental aspect, I feel like is a struggle for every athlete in every single sport. And the second set is just got to us mentally. You're right. We had missed a couple of serves, and then I could kind of just see the look on the girls' face one by one. It just went from happy, smiley, giddy to just a little bit of a snowball effect of, oh no, oh no, and oh no. And unfortunately, you know, when you beat yourself at your own game, it seems like the mistakes stay with you. You can't really, you have a tougher time shaking them off. And no matter what you do right, it just sometimes doesn't go our way. So just got in our head mentally. I think once we get that shaken off, I mean, yeah, we just have to find our way through it there.
0: Well, and for you to mention that maybe they weren't exactly all there mentally in that second set, for them to come back in just a thriller of a third set, so back and forth, so many comebacks from either side, what's that say about this team's just resilience there?
1: Yes, exactly. So after set two, they came off the court. I let them have about 30 seconds to a minute to themselves, and they knew exactly what happened, and they said themselves that we got in our heads. They snapped out of it. They snapped out of it pretty quick and got right back to business third set and fourth set.
0: Fourth set pretty well controlled in general here tonight. Want to go back to just that front row, because that's where it feels like you're missing so much here with the injuries. And you got some freshmen to fill in a big way here this evening. We'll start with them. Just tell me about Jepson and Brant and some of the things that they've been doing for you on the practice floor and in these matches.
1: Yeah, we really lucked out with some height here. We've got Emma Jepson coming in at 6 foot, so she really is able to dominate in the middle, getting touches on those hits, you know, popping them up for our back row so they can get something to work with. Same with some blocks. She's got a few blocks tonight. All of these things combined for her make her a fantastic middle, especially at such a young age, that freshman age. Does have some jitters, but that's totally normal. This is the varsity court that she's never experienced before. So as long as we can get that stuff ironed and shaked out, she'll continue to shine. Same thing with Kenzie. You know, we put her in the outside for her to execute, and that's exactly what she's doing. She got that. She reads the court really well. She got that final set point for us in set four. And with the both of those freshmen just really, really shining. I don't think I could have asked for anything better from them tonight.
0: Well, then you got a couple of seniors who regularly play up front as well. And, yeah, they're giving up a little height to some of these underclassmen, but still they can get up there and get some really nice hits. They certainly did here this evening. And just what about their game stands out to you?
1: Yeah, their quickness when they get in the back row. You're right. Those girls, they are giving up some height. They are little, but their quickness in the back row more than makes up for that. And they're not afraid to get a rip at it in the back row off of attack as well. We saw Marley do that a couple of times, and then Jersey did that as well. Dakota, I think, got a few kills too. Lucy, with her being the libero, I think if she could get a jump on it, she could, but unfortunately with her being the libero, she just can't jump. But still, staying aggressive, back row, front row, that's what really helped us out.
0: All right, Coach. Well, looking forward to your next matchup. It's going to be a tough one there, Western Christian on the road. And what's it going to take to give the Wolfpack a good fight?
1: Yeah, staying in it mentally, which I think that we are more than capable of doing, and doing what we've been doing, leaning on each other for guidance, leaning on each other for a little bit of mental stability, you know, coming back down to earth. And in the game, when you get a little shaken up, which I'm sure they're going to do, I'm sure they're going to shake us up a little, but that's okay. We're ready for it.
0: All right, perfect. Looking forward to it, Coach. Thank you very much for your time.
1: Yeah, thank you.
0: That's Shelby Chapman, head coach of the Spencer Tiger volleyball team here tonight after a 3-1 win against Sheldon to open up Siouxland Conference play. They take set 125-17. Fall in set 2, 25-17. Pick up set 3, 25-23, and set 4, 25-20.
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4: Good morning, George Bauer now at the KICD Ag Business Desk. Here's what's happening in farm news now. We get the USDA's WASDE report for the month of September at 11 o'clock this morning. Last month, USDA pegged the corn crop at 180.7 bushels per acre, soybeans at 52.7 bushels per acre. The Pro Farmer Crop Tour came out last month with 173.2 bushels per acre on corn, more than 7 bushels lower than the government, 53.3 bushels per acre on the soybeans, higher than USDA estimates. Many people consider the Stone Axe survey the gold standard. They, this week, came out with a corn yield higher than USDA at 182.9. Mike Castle is the senior commodities analyst with the Stone Axe.
5: Iowa looking at a big crop, obviously, as is a lot of kind of southern Minnesota, Illinois, Missouri, my, home farm state. I do think we'll be not at a record yield, but probably close to it this year. But again, like you mentioned, there are certainly some serious problem spots, particularly across the plains. You move up to like North Dakota, for example, they've kind of been, having the worst growing situation here in the past few months. That's certainly going to have an impact. They've obviously expanded a lot in their production. So overall, we'll kind of see what USDA has to say here. But, I do think it's worth noting with this much fund length, you don't want to see that negative surprise that could certainly.
4: Stone Axe coming up with 53 bushels per acre on soybeans right between Pro Farmer and USDA. China has apparently purchased about 1 million metric tons of U.S. soybeans this week. 4 traders telling Reuters the Chinese buyers booked 14 to 15 cargoes for shipment from U.S. Gulf terminals between December and February. USDA separately reported Thursday sales of 340,000 metric tons to China and 100,000 metric tons to undisclosed destinations. Reuters says the purchases bring China's U.S. soybean buying to nearly half of the 25 million metric tons that Beijing committed to purchase annually through 2028. The buying comes as inventories tighten in Brazil, the world's leading soybean exporter. Chinese President Xi Jinping expected to visit Washington, D.C. later this month. President Trump saying the meeting is scheduled for September 24th, although China has still not formally confirmed that date. The recent rains in northwest Iowa have finally shown up in the weekly update of the USDA drought monitor. 74% of the state now drought-free, up 5% from a week ago. 17% abnormally dry, up 6%. The D1 moderate drought category that covered most of the KICD broadcast area last week shrank from 19% of the state on September 1st to just 9% this week. And the two small pockets of D2 severe drought have disappeared. Right here. Here in the nine-county KICD broadcast area, eastern Emmett and eastern Palo Alto County, just a minuscule corner of northeast Pocahontas County, still in moderate drought. Everything else abnormally dry. There's even a small little slit in southern Pocahontas County, now considered to be drought-free altogether. Nationwide, though, the pastures are looking worse.
6: Pasture and rangeland conditions continue their general decline nationally, due in great part to the heat dome over areas of the southern tier. USDA meteorologist Brad Rippey says for the period ending September 6th,
7: very poor to poor ratings, 53%. Nationally, that is a 1 percentage point increase from the previous week. 18% rated good to excellent. That is no change from last week.
6: States in the west and central U.S. make up the bulk of very short to short pasture and rangeland conditions above the national average.
7: It has been a terrible stretch of hot, dry weather in parts of the mid-south and Arkansas pastures this week. Really looking in rough shape, very brown, very burnt up, 70% statewide, very poor to poor. And even as far east as the Western Corn Belt, Minnesota, this week coming in at 50.

0: 4% of the rangeland and pastures rated very poor to poor.
1: I'm Rod Bain reporting for the U.S. Department of Agriculture in Washington, D.C.
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6: Dorothy J. Chicharo.
7: Luis Alfonso Chimbo.
5: Ceremonies have been underway on the 25th anniversary of the 9/11 attacks.
6: Nicholas Paul.
5: The reading of the names of over 2,700 people killed in the attack on New York's Twin Towers in the city's annual ceremony. Bells are rung. Marking the times the jetliners crashed into the buildings. Vice President Vance is there, as are former Presidents Biden, Obama, George W. Bush, and Clinton. All the former First Ladies are there. At the Pentagon,
8: Petty Officer Third Class, Melissa Rose Barnes, United States Navy.
5: The ceremony underway. President Trump and the First Lady Melania Trump, with the crowd Master hearing names Sergeant of those who perished in that attack. United Threats States remain, Army, says ABC News Chief Justice Correspondent Pierre Thomas.
9: Not only do you have the threat from ISIS and Al-Qaeda, which still have thousands of members worldwide, you're also seeing people being radicalized online and through social media. There's concern about technology, drones, and just yesterday, the Department of Homeland Security told us that they're concerned that terrorists are using AI to try to build better explosives and biological weapons.
5: The latest major inflation report is no surprise, says ABC's Jim Ryan.
10: From last August to this, the consumer price index rose 3.4%, mirroring the month before and matching analysts' expectations. Soaring gas prices continue to drive the surge. Strip out food and energy costs, and the CPI comes in at a tepid 2.5%. Fed policymakers will take today's report into account when they meet next week to consider the direction of interest rates.
5: British lawmakers in the House of Commons have voted down a bill to allow doctor-assisted dying for the terminally ill in England and Wales. Oil prices have eased somewhat today. You're listening to ABC News.
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5: Lindsey Clancy's attorney is asking a judge to throw out her triple murder case, saying prosecutors failed to show enough evidence to support a conviction. Her lawyer argued that Clancy suffered from postpartum psychosis when she killed her three children. ABC's Aaron Katursky.
12: Nearly a week after Lindsay Clancy's trial ended with this.
13: I'm going to declare a mistrial.
12: Her attorney is asking the judge to step in and do what the deadlocked jury could not. Find the Massachusetts mother not guilty of murdering her children by reason of insanity.
5: A jury in Ohio has convicted a former Traverse City attorney of attempted murder for the attempted shooting last year of his ex-wife inside a Toledo restaurant. ABC's Whit Johnson.
14: No! No!
15: A woman's terrifying cell phone video shown in court. The moment her ex-husband storms a packed restaurant, points a gun at her, and tries to pull the trigger. The gun's safety still on, likely saving her life. You see a waiter rushing in from behind, grabbing the gunman, patrons helping to tackle him to the ground. That waiter says he feared for his life.
16: The only thing I was thinking was I'm going to die. The whole time I thought we were all going to be shot.
15: Police arresting 43-year-old Matthew Exton, who was an attorney at the time.
5: Exton will be sentenced September 21st. Nigeria's parliament said today that it's suspending official visits to South Africa indefinitely over anti-immigrant protests targeting other Africans. Chuck Sievertson, ABC News.
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2: 9 o'clock markets on KICD, brought to you by Hefty Seed and Northwest Bank. December corn down 8.5 cents at 5.25 and a quarter. March off 8.75 cents. December 27 down 7.75 at 5.28 and a half. November beans are down 20 and a quarter at 13.12. January down 19 and 3/4 cents. November 27 down 15 and 3/4. Currently trading at 12.62 and a quarter. Live cattle futures right now higher triple digits. October up $1.12 at $218.95. February up $1.90 at $223.05. October feeder cattle up $2.95 at $330.5. January up $3.10 at $319.02. Hogs are 2 digits lower. October down 40 cents at $82.75. February down 62 cents at present. Markets live, KICD.
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19: Well, hello and welcome in to a new episode of AOA, presented by Cenex. Good to have you along with us for Agriculture of America. I'm your host, Jesse Allen. Coming up on the show today, we're going to talk with Joanna Colucci from Purdue University Center for Commercial Agriculture in Segment 2. We're going to go over the latest Ag Economy Barometer. And then after the bottom of the hour, we haven't done one of these in a while, and I thought it was time that we did one again. Our Farmer Roundtable, Chad Epler from Kansas, John Del Monte from Michigan. 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We're going to get into that later in the show. 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I'll take a look at a few news notes, but I'd be remiss if we did not start the show and acknowledge the 25th anniversary of 9/11. And I think everyone, most everyone, knows exactly where they were when those planes hit the Twin Towers in the World Trade Center in New York City. And I could think where I was, and I was, I'm going to date myself here. I'm still in grade school, and I really didn't know what was going on at the time. They kept it pretty quiet from us, you know, in a rural school in Iowa, but thinking back, I could tell just some of the nervousness on

0: the faces of my teachers and more. And I didn't find out until after school was over. At the time, I was actually getting a ride home from my former third grade teacher, Mrs. Reed, and I ended up in her classroom, and she had a daughter who was a senior in high school, and they had the TV on, and that was when I started to kind of comprehend that something really bad had happened. And of course, it's changed our lives and changed our world greatly over the last 25 years. And I think about all of the people who lost their lives on that day. AOA producer Paul Bougie, I'm going to bring him in here for a minute. We don't do this very often, but I know it's a special special day, thinking about 25 years since 9/11. Paul, I know you're a longtime broadcast guy. Were you in the studio? Where were you on 9/11 25 years ago?
1: I happened to be helping out on some technical stuff for the broadcast operation that I worked for, so I was stuck at the studios late. So I got home very early in the morning, got home, and I just started to fall asleep that particular morning on 9/11. And I fell asleep, and I had the TV on. And I was kind of looking at it half asleep, and I'm going, this has got to be a movie. And my phone started to ring, and my wife had called, and the station was calling, and I'm going, why is everybody calling me? And I'm still not grasping what I'm seeing on television. Once again, I'm thinking it's just a movie. And then I finally answered the phone, and I turned up the audio, and now had realized what was going on, took a shower, went back into work, and then everything started to go, and what had happened to the Twin Towers, and then the Pentagon hit, and then the phone, the plane in Pennsylvania. And everything had just realized what had gone on and the magnitude of what was happening on that day.
0: Yeah, and I think about this too, and you and I have obviously different perspectives. Like, you were in the broadcast industry at the time. I was, you know, still late in grade school, like I said, and, you know, I've really comprehended things now as I've looked back over the years. But I think we could both probably agree on this, Paul. There are some folks who they've only known a world post 9/11, and how much our world has changed since before 9/11 and then after. I mean, it really changed our daily life, Paul.
1: Right. You think about this. It's like we're sitting here saying this is 25 years ago. And we go, and some people go, you remember it just like yesterday. But you take into account things that we say are old right now. Mm-hmm. You think of devices and things that are everyday life that you say are old. For example, things we have in our hands every day. iPhones, Androids, we say they're old devices, okay? iPhone just came out with a whole new lineup. We didn't have iPhones in 9/11. The iPhone debuted in 2007. The Android debuted in 2008.
0: Wow.
1: Gmail, no one had Gmail. That began in 2004. It wasn't around 25 years ago. There was no Harry Potter movies. The first one hit in 2001. And we think about, you see all these movies that are doing their anniversaries. There was no Elf. Elf was 2003. Beyoncé didn't start her solo career until 2003. There was no Taylor Swift. That was 2006. And you just think about these things and you go, wow. But we all consider those things old, because they weren't around back then. But you say they're old. Crocs didn't make their debut until 2002. There was no hashtag until 2007. There were no selfies until 2002.
0: Wow.
1: And you think of those things as old.
0: Yeah.
1: And just to give you another broadcast perspective locally, the group that I was with, we were realizing the magnitude and stuff like that, and we were making decisions on the music stations. At what point do we stop playing songs and go over to our news coverage from a national level to do that? And how long do we stay with it?
0: I know a lot of stations ended up doing that simulcasting. You know, they had four or five stations in the building or syndicated shows. A lot of them, everything went to talking about what was going on in our country. And, you know, and you mentioned all those things that are old, and now we're in the age of AI, and in the agriculture side, we got precision ag technology, and, you know, tractors and combines are driving themselves. It's just amazing how much our world has changed, good and bad, in the last 25 years, Paul. It's it's just amazing.
1: Yeah, and I know you asked the same thing, but just remember, now it's called Patriot Day. Yeah. Take a moment to remember what happened 25 years ago.
0: Couldn't agree more. Thanks for the story, Paul. I appreciate it, my friend. Bet. Paul Bougie, our producer for Agriculture of America. And, you know, another nugget I'll throw out here, too, before we take a quick break is that, you know, in the last 25 years, a lot's changed. And also, you know, our political discourse. I feel like at the time of 9/11, and I even remember seeing all this, the unity that we had in this country, I feel like that unity is at an all-time low in many respects right now. Not everyone, but something else to think about is where our political discourse is, and maybe it's time we start thinking about getting back to some of that unity here in our country as we look forward for the next 25 years and look ahead to 50 years post 9/11. But again, Paul said it, I said it. Remember those who lost their lives 25 years ago on 9/11. Coming up next, we're going to talk about the latest Ag Economy Barometer. Joanna Colusi with Purdue University Center for Commercial Agriculture will join us on AOA presented by Cenex right after this.
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0: 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As we continue here on today's Agriculture of America, let's talk about the latest Ag Economy Barometer. Joining us right now, she is with the Purdue Center for Commercial Agriculture. Joanna Calusi is with us here on the show. And Joanna, thanks for joining us here on AOA. It's great to talk with you. Hope all is well.
10: Good morning. Thank you so much for having me.
0: Well, let's dive in and talk about farmer sentiment. First off, the top line numbers, we always like to start here with the Ag Economy Barometer. And it looks like we saw a bit of a rise in farmer sentiment in August as future expectations improved a little bit. Can you walk us through some of the top numbers to start, Joanna?
10: Yeah, so the farmer sentiment moved higher for the second month in a row in August. And like I said, driven mainly by stronger expectations for the future. The barometer index increased from 126 points in July to 135 points in August. And while the index for future expectations increased 11 points, the index for current conditions only rose 1 point. We also see that optimism is reflected in producers' financial outlook. For the first time since June 2025, more respondents expect their operation to be better off financially than worse off a year from now. And we also saw increase in the Farm Financial Performance Index from 90 at the beginning of the year to 103 in August, reinforcing increased optimism among respondents about their financial outlook for the next year.
0: Well, I know breaking things down, you guys have a lot of different pieces to the Ag Economy Barometer. And as far as concerns, it sounds like higher input costs, again, continue to be one of the main concerns for farmers, even as we saw a bit of a rise here in farmer sentiment this past month.
10: Yes, so, and we can see this concern reflect in the Farm Capital Invest Index, because despite the increase in the barometer index overall, the Farm Capital Index declined by 5 points. In summary, we can say that producers are feeling better off their financial outlook, but they are still hesitant to make large capital investments, for example, machinery and buildings. And also, I would add, besides the high input costs, they also are facing high equipment costs, interest rates, kind of uncertainty and tiny margins that make large investments, for example, difficult to justify. Even though the situation is better, especially because we have seen some increase in prices, either in corn and soybeans, and this situation kind of helped to push up the index. But still, for large investments, I would say that it would be necessary to have more positive months in a row to justify this kind of investment.
0: All right. I know this month's survey, as I was reading through things, it included three questions about operator skills. Let's talk about those a little bit and start with that first question. Which of the following five skills do you believe generates the most return on investment for your farm? This was an interesting one. What did the results have to say?
10: Yes, production skills ranked first, followed by financial management and strategic planning. We also ask which skill their farm most needs to improve. And we have kind of interesting results because strategic planning topped the list, followed by selling products and buying inputs. And finally, we also asked which skills farmers think could be improved using artificial intelligence, and strategic planning again ranked first. So we can say that farmers generally feel relatively confident about their production abilities, but many of them recognize that they need to become better at planning and making broader business decisions, for example. I would say that this is one interesting indication of where farmers currently see AI fitting into farm management, not necessarily replacing production expertise, but potentially helping producers analyze information and improve decision making.
0: That is an interesting thing to think about. We're talking with Joanna Colusi from Purdue University's Center for Commercial Agriculture about this month's Ag Economy Barometer. And, you know, I think more broadly, when it comes to AI, we're seeing a lot more studies and white papers and survey results talking about adoption of artificial intelligence in certain ways on the farm. And I think to your point there, and maybe you'd expand a little more your thoughts here, it just seems like for agriculture, AI, it really is around that financial management, strategic planning, helping, you know, with crop planning maybe a little bit. It's almost as if I think a lot of farmers are looking at it as more of an assistant / just another advisor or advisory tool on their overall team is kind of the feeling I'm getting when I talk with producers, Joanna.
10: Yes, I agree. And also when you think about strategic planning, we are also talking about the future. And the future includes the succession plan. So we know that that's a huge challenge here in the U.S. when you think about the next generation. So and strategic planning also includes this process. So I think it's a set of factors that farmers consider about also the sustainability in the future. There is also a very interesting study that was published this week by McKinsey Company that point out that farmers adopt an AI faster than any other tech. So like you said, if you compare numbers, for example, right now to 1 year from now, for sure we'll see a lot of improvement in the use of AI in the agriculture sector.
0: Another question towards the end of this month's Ag Economy Barometer, and we've been talking about this for the last several months with your counterpart, Michael Langemeyer, and that's regarding if folks believe things in the U.S. today are generally headed in the right direction or on the wrong track. Looked like a little bit of a change from the July numbers in August, but not much. But what is that question? What is the trend continuing to say there, Joanna?
10: Yeah, like I said, since July 2025, we have been asking producers in the survey whether they think the U.S. is moving the right direction or in the wrong track. Since April, the percentage of farmers who felt that U.S. is heading in the right direction has fluctuated between 51 and 57%. In August, 51% of respondents said that U.S. was moving in the right direction. This number is kind of surprised because when you saw the general index improving, we also saw the improvement in these questions with a higher percentage. We didn't see that in August was kind of in opposite direction, even though didn't change so much. Yes, it's hard to say when you think about sentiment because we know that there are a lot of factors at the play. We also have the harvest is coming. There are expectations around the trade, especially with China. So there are many factors nowadays that are kind of influencing what producers have in mind.
0: Oh, great thoughts. Anything else you would add or reiterate to folks about this month's Ag Economy Barometer, Joanna? We got about 60 seconds left.
10: Yes, very quickly. In August, we also asked producers why they own farmland, and the results are quite interesting. Family or sentimental reasons came first at 45%, followed by long-term investment at 32%, and current income at 22%. So for many producers, farmland appears to be more than just a financial asset. The survey suggests that farmland continues to play a very important role for U.S. farm operators, but is not only a productive asset, but also a long-term investment. And for many producers, one asset closely tied to family and generational consideration. So and we have seen that there are some families here in Indiana and Illinois, the same family owned the land for more than 150 years. So that's for me, it's an interesting finding as well.
0: Joanna, thanks for joining us on AOA. Appreciate the time.
10: Thank you so much for having me. See you next time.
0: Back with more on AOA right after this.
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0: You're listening to AOA. Here's a check of Friday's market trade action. Jesse Allen with you here as we take a look at things. And the WASDE report from USDA going to be out at 11 a.m. Central Time on Friday morning. Markets ahead of the report a bit weaker, seeing some profit taking, it appears, especially in soybeans, kind of clawing back a lot of the gains from Thursday's session ahead of this report. Could we see some surprises in the September WASDE report? That remains to be seen, but we are going to be watching it closely. It generally has not had a huge market impact for corn in recent years. Soybeans maybe could be a different story, but there is a wide range of yield estimates for corn ahead of the report, so maybe a surprise could be in order. Meantime, we look at the Consumer Price Index. That showed a flat number compared to last month, which was a better result than Thursday's producer price data. We saw headline CPI holding steady at 3.4% in August, matching analyst expectations. If you exclude the more volatile energy and food prices, core CPI did see a slightly hotter than expected monthly gain, rising 0.3% in August. Meantime, crude oil prices are giving back some of yesterday's sharp gains. West Texas Intermediate is down below $100 a barrel, while Brent crude is trading near the 104 mark. A lot of attention being paid to what is happening not only in the Middle East, some reports that the Houthi rebels have threatened shipping in the Bab el-Mandeb Strait, but also watching the Black Sea region as well for escalation of tensions. Quiet start to the day in livestock trade on Friday. That's a check of the markets. 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I'm Jesse Allen reporting.
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1: 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We're bringing back our Farmer Roundtable. Joining us for the conversation, first up, Chad Epler from Kansas. Chad, good to have you back on the show, my friend. How's harvest season going for you so far there in your state?
2: Jesse, thanks for having us back. Always a pleasure to talk to you. Depends on where you're at in Kansas. So where we're located in the extreme southeast corner, we finished harvest August 19th. And there are still people in the state of Kansas that have not started yet. So it's kind of all over. Luckily for us, it was a great harvest. Corn's going to save us this year, and it's usually not that way down here, but great, great numbers. We haven't seen numbers like this in a couple decades, so really blessed on the corn front.
1: Absolutely. Well, that's good to hear. Good to hear. All right, and joining us as well for the roundtable, John Domani from Michigan. John, good to have you on the show again with us. And I'll throw the same question to you, John. How's things looking up north in your neck of the woods?
3: Well, hey, good morning. Thanks for inviting me on again. It's always great to talk with you and of course, my good friend, Chad. Michigan's, you know, we're obviously behind our friends to the south. So harvest here really isn't started just yet. You get up in the Thumb area of Michigan where sugar beets and dry beans are grown. Those guys have started some early harvests there on both of those crops. But for the most part, the corn and soybean guys probably have 3 to 4 weeks yet before anything gets going too hot and heavy. Overall, though, I think there's a respectable crop. Nothing major. There's no bin buster anywhere across the state that I've aware of. And of course you have those spots too, right, that, you know, did have some weather blips and things just don't look quite as good. But overall, I think Michigan's going to have a respectable crop of corn and soybeans.
1: Well, good to hear. And hopefully everyone out there has a safe and successful harvest season, no matter what point of the season they are at. All right, guys, I want to dive into some issues. And in the last segment, we talked with Joanna Colusi from Purdue about the Ag Economy Barometer. They mentioned farmer sentiment ticked up a little bit in August. But I'm going to ask you guys, I mean, just this week, diesel hitting $6 national average. That's the on-road number, but that's the first time in history. We know input prices are high. We've had a bit of a rally in grains, but this cost price squeeze we've been having, I mean, how much is, you know, record diesel and these high inputs and more impacting the decisions you're making on your farm, Chad, if you want to take that first?
2: You bet. I tell you what, you hit it right on the head, the impact that it's having. So here, when we order red diesel, co-op will bring it out to us and they'll put the little ticket out there, and we were shocked because we did not contract red diesel when it was 330, thought maybe it would go the other way, and here we sat. And when you're paying close to $5 for red diesel, let alone clear, which is close to $6, man, that really hits pretty hard. You know, we don't really have a production problem in the farming world. It's a profitability problem. And so now, where fuel wasn't that big of a deal on any normal year on our farm, now it's really starting to show a little bit and eat up more of a piece of the pie. And so we have to be we have to be mindful of that when we start planning what we're wanting to do and equipment and we have an on the road truck, commercial truck too, and so, you know, that takes the diesel also. But yeah, machinery costs not going down. It's like, what in the world? What world do we live in here? But yeah, you know, we have to be optimistic. If we don't, what do we have?
1: Yeah, no, I couldn't agree more, John. And maybe you have a bit of a different perspective here, just with your location to, say, Canada, and that's another topic we can talk about is in a minute, is U.S.-Canada relations. But, you know, I wonder how much diesel maybe or, you know, product comes in from Canada, or just if there's any different dynamics in Michigan compared to where Chad's at in Kansas.
3: You know, I don't.

0: what practices on the farm are critical, what practices maybe they could change, whether that's, you know, moving towards conservation or no-till or things like that. And it's sort of interesting how you're seeing those conversations start to happen where, you know, you might have a grower that, you know, does a lot of fall tillage that says, you know, I'm going to do what I have to do as opposed to, you know, we're just going to go get it all. So, you know, this is tough, right? Because it's a conversation that's so much broader. You know, Chad touched on a few things, but, you know, diesel's kind of in our face right now for us with harvest. And I'll be honest, maybe I'm disclosing more than I should, but my tanks are not full, and they need to be, and they normally are. But it was one of those situations where we sat here hoping that, you know, perhaps, you know, the administration could tie some things up with Iran and we'd see some relief, you know, in terms of fuel prices. And really we've just not seen that, you know, at this point. So, you know, there were some decisions made that sort of put us in this quandary. But the one thing I want to point out, Jesse, beyond that is that I think we have to get real about the financial implications that this is having, right? You know, we've had those boosts in, you know, corn and soybean prices, wheat prices here over the last few weeks, which is certainly welcome. But once again, we see that being ate up by some sort of input costs. It's like the gift that keeps on giving, right? We see this over and over again where that happens. And our fuel salesman was here just a couple of weeks ago and said, unfortunately, they're finding themselves in the position where, you know, they're having to collect cash from the guy when the fuel's delivered because money is tight. So yeah, we've drummed up some, you know, commodity prices, but unfortunately we're going to give a lot of that back and everybody's in the same boat.
1: Does it feel like, I'll go here on this, I mean, directly related to, you know, a lot of policy decisions that have been made. And, you know, for instance, we got a farm bill still out here that we're essentially operating off a decade-old farm bill. And I know, you know, everyone wants to get that passed, but at the end of the day, you know, something like that, at this point, you know, I mean, does it really matter? And I'll say it that way. And I know it matters, but it's also kind of a point of, with everything else going on, I don't know how much, you know, some updates in policy are really going to move the needle for everyday farmers, guys. I mean, you know, either you have any thoughts on that?
0: You know, if I can jump in on that, I think the point is well taken, and I think it's very fair to point out, you know, first of all, there's no reason why Congress can't pass this farm bill. I mean, it quite frankly is absurd, and it's pointed to where politics has sort of led us. But outside of that thought, the American farmer has made it very clear that our goal is not to have to live on the back of the United States taxpayer. Ultimately, we want our industry to be viable and sustainable and stand on its own two legs. So is it a policy issue? Well, maybe we need to look at policy of how we get involved with, you know, foreign issues, because that's a policy decision that has obviously impacted, you know, input prices. But then when we look at things like, you know, the Sherman Act and things like that, where, you know, we've got monopolization, you know, that we feel, I think, as an organization, we feel is pretty rampant in industry right now. I think we've got policies in place that help curb some of these issues long term, but ultimately the policy is no good if it doesn't get enforced.
1: Chad, I'll let you add to that here. We got about 90 seconds left in this segment.
2: Yeah, absolutely. Well, you know, government doesn't need to guarantee us a profit, but gosh darn it, we need to have some tools here that help us manage risks that are out of our control. Markets are out of our control. The weather certainly is out of our control. But I look at crop insurance because that's going to be staring us right in the face here with a below average to poor soybean harvest looming here in our area. If we didn't have that safety net right there, it would be difficult to cash flow on down the line and you know, make it. My granddad would tell my dad and my uncle, he would say, you know what, if you have one crop failure, you can survive during the year. If you have two, then it gets really, really hard to make things.

0: things meet here. So having that safety net, very critical to us. Whether it's landlords, we try to, you know, emphasize to our landlords how important crop insurance is. Some carry it, some don't. We certainly carry it. We need it just because of years like this one, where we've had 8 weeks of hot, dry, and soybeans taking a toll on us here.
1: We're talking with Chad Epler from Kansas, John Del Monte from Michigan. It's our Farmer Roundtable here on Agriculture of America. And we're going to talk more with these guys coming up here in the next segment. I want to get into trade relations and also talk a little bit about demand and more. 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We'll be back on Agriculture of America right after this.
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4: 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It's our Farmer Roundtable with Chad Epler from Kansas, John Damati from Michigan. And guys, I want to talk trade a little bit and some of what's been going on. Especially with U.S.-Canada, it seems like those relations have gotten worse before they get better. And I'd love just some perspective from both of you, not only on U.S.-Canada, but just our trade in general right now. Chad, I'll come to you first, and hopefully we still got you. I know you've been having a little internet trouble here the last couple of minutes, but your perspective on where things stand with trade issues, right? And as I say that, John, looks like Chad went away, so I'll come to you, John. Your perspective on where things stand with trade issues right now.
5: Well, obviously, you know, we've had a lot in the news, you know, especially where Canada and Mexico are both concerned, right? As corn growers, that's, you know, a massive market on both ends. You know, Mexico is our largest customer of dry corn and number two yellow corn. And so that relationship obviously is important, right? So National Corn Growers has worked very hard to keep in touch with this administration to emphasize, you know, the importance of USMCA. We recognize that ultimately there may be things that need to be tweaked, but overall there may be some areas where we're not going to come out 100% on top. Obviously our president has an obligation to his citizens to, you know, to make sure that we have the best trade agreement that we can get. But at the same token, from our perspective as growers and recognizing the importance of both of those markets, you know, we don't want to totally overturn the apple cart here, you know, maybe trying to fix some smaller details. So from that perspective specifically, obviously, you know, that's a hot button issue. To take it one step further, I think as we look beyond USMCA, I think there's still a lot of opportunity globally. Asia still continues to be a strong market for us. We look for different ways to bring corn products into places like India. And so that is obviously an area where working with the Grains and Bioproducts Council, those relationships get really important, right? Because continuing to open those doors is what's going to be critical to drive demand long term.
4: Very true. Very true. All right. I think we got Chad back, and I love his take on some of these trade issues kind of tied in with demand as well. Chad, I mean, what's your thoughts on where things stand right now?
6: Yeah. Sorry for the internet issues here in rural America. Well, I mean, the talk around, you know, talk around town is why can't we make deals with our neighbors? And I mean, my gosh, you would think that North and South, that would be a perfect place to do business every single time. And I don't know, I hope, and I don't know what John has touched on. I didn't get to hear him, but I'm sure he was spot on the money. But to me and other folks, there's a little bit of politicking going on there. But we need our neighbors to the north, and we need our neighbors to the south in Mexico. And certainly China matters, but that's not the only place that matters. I know that right now India is a big market, and Kansas corn has really put a lot of effort and money into making sure that we have those India connections. And whether it's a trade team coming over here, or we send representatives to India, that's a huge market. And so being able to have those markets, we want to have diversity in where our product goes. I mean, that's important. And, mm-hmm. Sometimes we're just caught in the middle as a farmer, and it's like, what can we do? And I know John is very good about, and he's very involved, Michigan corn president, and involved in action teams. And we need people like John that go out and, talk to legislators and talk to folks and say, hey, these are the things that's important. And yeah, so a lot of times we wonder why we can't get along with our neighbors. But bottom line, we need trade policy that's going to give us access to markets and at least some predictability in what we're doing here, because there's so many risks. A little predictability would help us out.
4: Yeah, very, very true. Guys, we got about 2 minutes left here, so I'll just kick it to final thoughts. And I know demand has been a bright spot for corn, for instance. Soybean demand's been getting better, et cetera, et cetera. So there are some bright nuggets out there. But what would you leave folks with who are listening into the show today? Just what we need to keep our eyes on. John, I'll let you go first real quick.
5: I'm just going to say that, ultimately, your organizations are working hard behind the scenes to make sure that corn is being ground and soybeans are being crushed. As we look and see export numbers, continue to stay strong, I think that's a testament to the American producer, the fact that we grow not only the safest, but the highest quality products in the world. Our ability to do that and continue to do that, I think is definitely a bright spot. And I think that our export numbers reflect that American corn, soybeans, wheat, and our meat products are wanted across the globe.
4: Chad, any other final thoughts you'd share real quick?
6: Yeah, I mean, as farmers, we continue to produce more, but we need to continue to be aggressive in growing demand, whether that's new uses, bio-based products, maritime fuel, SAF. There's so many new uses out there, and we want to make sure we diversify our demand. I go back to the FFA creed in my days of ag teaching, and the creed says, I believe in the future of agriculture. And we have to believe that as growers, producers, we have to believe in the future of agriculture, because if we don't, then who will? And we have to make sure that farming remains economically sustainable for the next generation, and whether that's John's kids or my cousin's children. So we have to believe, we have to keep fighting the good fight.
4: Good spot to close it out, guys. Appreciate the time. Chad Epler from Kansas. Chad, thanks for joining us on the show, my friend.
6: Good to talk to you, Jesse.
4: John Del Monte from Michigan. John, thanks for being with us. Appreciate it.
5: Hey, always a pleasure. Good to talk to you.
4: We're out of time on AOA, brought to you by Cenex. Jesse Allen, have a great rest of your day.
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7: Your KICD Live Doppler forecast for today, mostly sunny with a high of 83 and a breezy with southerly winds at 15 to 25 miles per hour. Wind gusts as high as 40. Tonight, partly cloudy with a low of 58 and breezy with southerly winds at 10 to 20 miles per hour, becoming north-northwest after midnight with wind gusts as high as 35. Saturday, sunny with a high of 74. North winds at 10 to 15. Wind gusts as high as 20 miles per hour. Saturday night, increasing clouds with a low of 51. Sunday, showers likely with a possible storm. Partly sunny otherwise with a high of 65. Sunday night, a chance of showers with a possible thunderstorm and a low of 52. Wind gusts up to 25 miles per hour. Monday, showers likely with a possible thunderstorm with a high of 77 and breezy. Monday night, a chance of showers, partly cloudy with a low of 52. Tuesday, partly sunny, 67. And Wednesday, mostly cloudy with a high of 69. See weather anytime at NorthwestIowaNow.com.
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9: From ABC News, I'm Chuck Severson. 25 years after 9/11, a solemn and tear-filled annual New York City ceremony continues. A bell rung marking the time that United Airlines Flight 93 crashed into a field in Shanksville, Pennsylvania. Vice President Vance with Presidents Biden, Obama, George W. Bush, and Clinton are there. The reading of names of the over 2,700 killed from the attack on the Twin Towers.
10: Gerard P. Dewan. Sulaimani Kasamali Danani.
9: At the Pentagon, where President Trump and First Lady Melania are attending.
11: Here at the Pentagon, service members and civilians alike entered the smoke and fire to bring their teammates home to safety.
9: Chairman of the Joint Chiefs of Staff, General Dan Crane.
11: My fellow Americans, and most importantly, the survivors and the families of the fallen that are here with us today. Thank you for being here to mourn, to honor, and to most importantly, remember those we lost here today 25 years ago.
9: No surprise to analysts in the past hours when the latest inflation report came out. The consumer price index didn't go down or up from last month, says ABC's Jim Ryan.
12: The driving force behind the 3.4% increase in consumer prices in the past 13 months is the cost of energy, specifically gasoline and diesel fuel. The Fed's favorite throttle for stubborn inflation is to hike interest rates to slow consumer spending and borrowing. A majority on Wall Street expect that to happen next week.
9: Oil prices have eased today, but the price for Brent crude, the international standard, is still over $100 a barrel. Wall Street's major indexes are rebounding, recovering much of last week's losses. 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
9: OpenAI, one of the companies driving the artificial intelligence revolution, is reported considering slowing down development. ABC's Karen Hua in Washington.
16: Anthropic says it blocked several attempts to use its AI to develop biological weapons. In one case, it says a lab outside the U.S. used the model to research a dangerous strain of bird flu and how it could spread to humans. The company says the users tried to hide what they were doing, and the company quickly moved to ban them. Lawmakers on Capitol Hill are calling for safety guardrails.
9: The pilot who spotted a shivering teen in a capsized boat in Alaska is speaking out. ABC's Hannah Batta.
17: The teenager was stranded for 3 days after setting out Friday with his brother and cousin from Savona, Alaska, 40 miles from Russia. Their 18-foot skiff flipped over Saturday, leaving him clinging to the hull. His brother and cousin did not survive. When they failed to return Sunday, local officials alerted the Coast Guard. Help finally came from Lieutenant Commander Jonathan Resch and his crew.
9: A new study finds that what you watch on social media can directly impact your mood and self-image. ABC's Yuri Benajud.
18: In the study out of Canada, researchers looked at more than 300 young women and had them watch a mix of TikTok videos. Videos that idealized thinness were found to lead women to focus on their appearance and lead to more negative emotions. But on the flip side, ones about body positivity appeared to actually boost mood.
9: The study focused on adults. Chuck Sievertson, ABC News.
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20: 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December corn right now is down 8.25 cents, 525 and a half. March down 8.25. November soybeans down 24 and a half cents currently at 1307 and a half. Next year's new crop down 17 and a half cents. October live cattle, $1.30 better, $2.19.12. December up $1.92. February live cattle up $1.95 at $2.23.10. We have October feeder cattle up $2.92 at $3.30.47. November up $3.55. January up $3.07 at $319. Hogs are down today. October down 47 cents at 82.67. December down 77 cents. February contract 85 cents lower.
21: It is Friday morning, September 11th, and this is AgriTalk. Welcome to AgriTalk. I'm your host, Chip Flory. The grain markets are on the defensive ahead of this morning's USDA crop production and supply and demand reports. Cotton is also lower, with the cattle complex higher and lean hogs lower. Happy Friday morning. That means it's time for this week's free-for-all. We've got Jim Wiesmeyer from Wiesmeyer's Perspectives podcast and John Newton, VP of Public Policy and Economic Analysis at the American Farm Bureau Federation. They are ready to go this morning. We'll get you ready for the USDA reports, dig into the U.S.-Canada trade conflicts, talk inflation, biofuels, and, of course, we will spend some time remembering what happened 25 years ago this morning. And Jennifer Scheich from Farm Journal's Pork will stop by with perspective on pork demand right after we get a news update from Haley Bickelhop. Good morning, Haley.
22: Good morning, Chip. Are you feeling rested from your time in Iowa State?
21: No, rested would not be how I would describe it. No, not feeling that way at all. No, it was a great trip down to Ames on Wednesday. It was fun being part of Tyne Morgan's college road show that will be on U.S. Farm Report this weekend. Of course, I always look forward to doing that down at Ames. And then yesterday, the time that I got to spend at the research farm up in northeast Iowa at Nashua, that was quite the event. I was thrilled to be part of it and had some great conversations while I was there as well. So, yeah, it was a lot of fun.
22: I bet. Well, that's great. And I will say, I feel like it was a short week this week, but usually the short weeks feel the longest. So definitely for you with your travels, for sure.
21: Yep.
22: Well, Chip, you mentioned it there in your opening, but today does mark the 25th anniversary of the terror attacks on 9/11. And on the 10th anniversary of 9/11, Farm Journal's very own Clinton Griffiths visited with a farming family in Massachusetts whose loss was great. Chip, now 15 years later, the brother of one of the pilots in the first plane to hit the towers in New York is speaking out once again. John Oganowski was at the controls of American Airlines Flight 11 on September 11th. He was a farmer, a father, and a pilot, and he was on that first plane to hit the World Trade Center, and his body was never recovered. John's brother, Jim, shares how they still honor his brother today.
0: The best place to honor my family and my late brother is on a tractor. So I will be in the field on a tractor the majority of 9/11. It'll be very emotional. I'm sure that it won't be the most enjoyable day on a track.

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1: Here are the farm markets at 11 o'clock. Numbers are about where they were trading before the WASDE report dropped a couple of minutes ago. We currently have December corn down 3 cents at 5.30¾. March down 3¼ at 5.46. Next year's new crop down 5¼ at 5.31. November beans are down 24¼ at $13.08. January down 25½ at $13.23. November 27 beans down 12¼ at $12.65¾. We're going to have all of the WASDE numbers and analysis with Carl Setzer coming up on our noon farm news. Live cattle futures currently up in a range of $1.62 to $2.35. Feeder cattle are up today anywhere from $3.12 for the October contract to $3.85 in November. And hogs are down triple digits.

0: Hyatt House in New Jersey, across the Hudson from One World Trade Center. It's Brian Kilmeade.
1: Hi, everyone. So glad you're here. It's a special day. 25 years since the 9/11 attacks. I'm in Jersey City. I don't know if you can, if you're listening in your car, you can't see it. If you're watching the stream, you can. Behind me is this overlooking downtown New York City, which has really been transformed. It used to be the 5 o'clock. There'll be nobody here. 5 o'clock on a Friday, people are out of here because no one really lived downtown. Now there's a lot of residents downtown. They really, that's part of the transformation. I think that's really the story in New York City overall, because a lot of people are working in different places because they did this thing where hiring the worst politicians ever to jack up your taxes and not watch crime. So you combine those two things and people say, I'm probably better off with my business elsewhere, especially with Tennessee, Texas, and Florida come calling. Frank Bisignano doesn't need any need me to do his math. He understands why sometimes in New York City people have not moved back and others have. He is the Commissioner of Social Security, as well as Social Security, as well as you also have another title, and you're in charge of, is it Medicare?
2: CEO of IRS.
1: Of IRS, that's right. That, which more important?
2: They're both. I mean, one is the revenue of the country, which is, you know, $5.4 trillion, 96% of the revenue. The other is paying out $1.7 trillion in retirement plus disability benefits,
1: which has got to be looked at quickly.
2: Yeah, and I'm quite positive that that will work out fine, like so, it always does.
1: So, Frank, on 9/11, 25 years ago, where were you?
2: I was at 388 Greenwich Street, which is about 5 blocks down from the World Trade Center site. I sat at the top floor. My view was the towers, but 7 World Trade Center had 3,800 of our people in it. It was about...
1: What company is this?
2: This is... I was the chief administrative officer and the head of ops and tech for all of Citigroup, the world's largest bank at the time. And that left us a big responsibility to keep funds flowing.
1: Yeah.
2: I overseen it, saw all of that, but more importantly, I owned everything from real estate to business resiliency. So the idea that we were going to stay up and running to keep the funds flowing and keep the financial markets while getting 16,000 people who we had in Lower Manhattan to safety.
1: Refresh our memory. How soon was the market open after the attack?
2: The equity markets never opened that day. That was one of the things. I made an early call before the equity markets made the call because I saw the damage to building, the first building, and I saw the plane hit the second building. And even though Dick Grasso hadn't yet called it, it was clear to me. I called over to Tom Jones, who ran our asset management company, was a wonderful executive. He had 3,800 people in World Trade in 7 World Trade Center, which was the old Solomon Brothers building that we took over when we bought Solomon and created Solomon Smith Barney. And Jones is like, I'm being told to stay in the building. I'm like, Tom, you need to get out of that building.
1: That's what they said in 93.
2: Yeah,
1: stay at your desk.
2: You need to get out of that. That building went down to the floor that day, right? And Tom, till today, and that crowd, you know, all got to safety. They walked up past us, and we got everybody up to 34th Street, where our recovery command center was. We had built trading floors in Rutherford, New Jersey, so we'd be able to come up and trade. The government bond market was still trading, but no equities traded. But the next day, trading resumed, and the biggest thing that day was being able to have money flow. You know, airlines were in trouble. There was a potential debt crisis going to happen for corporations, and we were the largest bank in the world, and with the leadership of Sandy Weill and Bob Druskin, who were my close partners, we managed through it.
1: Right. I want you to hear Mark Wayne Mullen, who's now running DHS, talks about what has happened, what he learned from that day. Cut 5.
3: keep in mind, 9/11 is a reason why DHS exists, mm-hmm. because we had siloed so many of these agencies that they were only looking at what they were looking at, and they weren't looking at the whole picture. DHS mm-hmm. brought all those components together that's in charge of federal agencies that protect our homeland. We look at it the whole picture every single day, and we're constantly fighting back the adversaries that are trying to harm the American people and our homeland.
1: So, and that's what DHS was formed. And one thing that we learned is, and that we see with Scott Bessent now, if you want to stop terrorists, you can go find them, or you can find out where their money is.
2: Oh, it's always the
1: money. How important was that? Finding the streams of money.
2: Well, what was usually important is today, and you know, I mean,
1: the
2: Treasury Secretary is completely committed to it, the President. One thing about this administration is it is a good team, right? And you can't, and I worked in companies that were great teams, and I'd say we're a great team too. You cannot succeed if all the parts don't work together. I mean, obviously, you know, IRS is integral. There was a Brown shooter, and ultimately we found out exactly where he was following the money trail. So,
1: to his storage locker?
2: Yes, exactly, because he bought it on a credit card.
1: Yeah.
2: And so, we honored all those.
1: Because they like to launder through America.
2: Yeah.
1: You would think they wouldn't take the risk, but we find the Iranians were using American banks, right?
2: 100%. And, you know, I think, you know, both the OCC and the work of Treasury, and OCC sits within there, has done a great job in turning what we know about bad actors into stopping them. I mean, if you think about what the president's done here, if you think about what he's done to the border, what he's, and you talked about Mark Wayne Mullen, my dad spent 44 years in Treasury, but he would be in ICE today because he had retired before 9/11. But even there, they were highly focused on how to stop bad guys and the money and drugs coming into their country.
1: Frank Bisignano runs Social Security. He also runs the IRS, and he played a big role in helping us rebuild afterwards. So after these towers go down and we get the markets back up and they begin to clear out what was there, and we see what's there now, what role did you play in rebuilding New York, getting the plans together, and getting industry back?
2: Well, I think first of all, the thing I saw Dick Grosso this morning, who is running the New York Stock Exchange there, and Dick and I have this thing. You know, the president was going to come down, and he did come down on that Friday. The event happened on Tuesday. The president was going to come back down there, and I got a message that we were going to open up the stock exchange because the president wanted to ring the opening bell. And my conclusion was that was going to be technically a high-risk transaction. Thousands of trading floor lines in many brokerage firms, whether it was Morgan Stanley, Goldman Sachs, or Solomon Smith Barney Citigroup, still weren't up and running on that Thursday. And I just said, I called up and said, I think it's a bad idea. We got Verizon and AT&T on the phone, and they agreed. And that was the beginning of the rebuild, actually, getting this, the infrastructure. And, you know, like I like to say is, I never left. You know, I was standing at the memorial this morning, and I like to say to people, you know, and I was down in lower.

0: I never left. So I say I've been there for 25 years, right? I was there on the first 9/11 roll call of names when nothing was there. I was a founding member of the Memorial and Museum. We made conclusions about bringing business back to Lower Manhattan. I actually had bought an apartment in Lower Manhattan. I was so committed to Lower Manhattan and the growth of it. And, you know, businesses came back. We had to get our buildings in acceptable shape. I'll never forget getting bomb-sniffing dogs, machines to check everybody when they came in at 3, at all our buildings because people were scared.
1: And there was other plots.
0: Yeah.
1: That we just stopped them.
0: So our job as business leaders was to, especially when you're running the largest financial institution in America, is keep the funds flowing, bring peace, bring calm.
1: And work with government.
0: Yeah.
1: Right?
0: Yeah.
1: Frank, are you feeling okay? Are you feeling from the air?
0: Well, you know, I had throat cancer 10 years later. And I like to say I was blessed with it. It brought clarity to my life. I had a six-month-old son at the time. And you want to have clarity in your life, learn that you got cancer. But I was at J.P. Morgan at the time, and I worked every day. I went and got radiation.
1: And you're convinced it came from World Trade?
0: Yeah. Yeah, so the doctors, you know, do you smoke? They ask you all these questions, and then they say, where are we on 9/11? I said, I was downtown, and how close? Well, I never left. You know, I was down, you know, going back and forth to Wall Street. I'd even when I had gone home to New Jersey, I drive in every day. You know, I was a different first responder. I had access to get in and out of the Holland Tunnel. I was a technical leader, first responder.
1: Interesting. So Frank, on your other job, balancing the budget, the president came out and he said, hey, I think we're going to get, if I can get the House and Senate, I want to find $5,000 for everybody. So you must have flipped out because you're trying to balance the budget. We got $5.4 trillion coming in. That's a 7% increase since the from the previous year. Is that correct?
0: It's an increase.
1: All right.
0: Yeah.
1: So I asked Howard Lutnick yesterday afterwards. He said that
0: Howard's the best.
1: Yeah,
0: Howard's the best.
1: And he told me his whole story, and that's been on. It's going to be, by the way, if you want to hear the whole Howard Lutnick interview, it is on our YouTube page, youtube.com at the Brian Kilmeade Show. We were down there 9/11. We saw all his 694 people, their names that lost their lives that day, including his younger brother. But I said, Howard, we just moved to a different location. I said, just about, can we talk a little bit about that news? And he said, yes. And here's what I asked him about, where did the $5,000 come from? He said this, cut 19.
2: The president is not going to use taxpayer money for that. The key is, the president is the businessman in chief. I mean, you know, you got the greatest businessman in the Oval Office. He's got me as his commerce secretary, and we're going to go earn that money.
1: He's going to do it for free.
2: Not from taxpayers.
1: Okay.
2: And we're going to make that payment. And an example would be the Platinum Card, right? You pay $5 million, and you stay a little longer under your visa. You stay up to 270 days. But same visa. You got 200,000 people, $5 million each. That's $1 trillion. That makes that payment, not from taxpayers. And that's what makes President Trump special.
1: So do you think that could happen? Is that a wave to generate that revenue?
0: I think, you know, there's a huge opportunities. And Howard's a good partner. He's a great executive. Been a friend before, is a friend now. But I'd say the pies are all there, right? Like we are making a lot of progress on so many fronts. You know, look at what we did during this Working Families Tax Cut Act and our ability to deliver a better product for America through that. What we're doing right now in Trump accounts, right? I oversee the Trump accounts. You know, we have 7 million Trump accounts opened up already. We're going to have 70 million. And so why am I veering to this when you're asking me this question? We have a very large organization that has lots of sources and uses of funds, and it doesn't have to be on the taxpayers' back.
1: Exactly. Back in a moment, more with Frank. Oh, you can stick around?
0: Yeah.
1: Yeah, more with Frank Bisignano. We go about his reflections on 9/11, talk about what we're doing now in stopping Iran, stopping their finances, as well as, how about this thing, fixing Social Security. Both sides have to understand we got to fix that together, and Frank's in charge. Don't move.
3: 25 years later, and we will never forget remembering 9/11 on the Brian Kilmeade Show.
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0: sense to me. We had come to a deal. The president spoke to Prime Minister Carney, and they sorted out the final details, and then the president truthed out, we have a deal. And we were just writing up the finer points, and we had to get it done by sort of the end of the day Friday. And Friday at 4 o'clock, they start changing things, coming up with all sorts of stuff that made no sense. So I said to my counterpart, are you trying to blow this up? He says, I'm not allowed to say that. So, and then the deal just died.
1: So Howard Lutnick yesterday, I had to ask him some other questions regarding, we talked about 9/11, Cantor Fitzgerald losing his guys, and that's I mentioned on YouTube. But Frank Bisignano is with us right now, and he's running the IRS, he's running Social Security, and he went on to say, Howard, that Carney has called the president since. Would it help to get that deal back on track?
2: Well, you know, I think the country is blessed to have President Trump. I mean, there is no better deal maker in the world than President Trump. And
1: he's got 20 trade deals already.
2: Yeah, I mean, it's instinctive for him. It's natural for him. He knows exactly what to do. And I'm positive that, like all the other things, he will get a great deal done if there's a deal to be done. Mm-hmm. But it'll only be a great deal that he would want for the country.
1: Inflation, you know. Inflation figures came in, it's up.
2: Yeah.
1: Market doesn't like that. It looks like rates are going to go up too. What could you do?
2: Well, I think the things we can do are continue to run the country really, really well, right? Like the most important thing in anything you have is to have it work really, really well, get good economic outcomes by doing the job, right? So, you know, in my case, that means, you know, the objective will be to collect more dollars in tax season. We have opportunity there to do a better job while providing much better service to the American public at a lower cost. And then in Social Security, you know, we've kind of crushed it. We went from a crowd that had more people and took longer to serve the client. We've given, you know, hundreds of millions of hours and minutes back to the American public, serving them better. You know, I think, you know, it was taking 40 minutes to answer the phone, and probably this week it took, you know, less than 3 minutes. So all those things are serving, you know, we have to serve the country well. Mm-hmm. And that does mean also ensuring we collect all the money we should. It can be done with good service and good use of technology. The IRS can be thought of very highly, in my opinion.
1: Just a minute left. Revenue is up since the big beautiful bill passed.
2: Yeah. I mean, understand that we also, you know, put the largest refunds in the history of the country in people's hands that stimulated an economy also. You know, that tax act really was a Working Families Tax Act led by the president and getting Congress to go along with him. And I think Americans really felt it, and you saw it in spending numbers.
1: Did Doge, I know you kind of did Doge to your own department, did Doge help overall in changing systems?
2: Well, you can't change systems that fast, you know. I mean, I think. Look at, you know, I was asked on my last earnings call, how was I going to work with Doge when I was on TV? And I said, well, of course I'll work with them if they can be helpful. I said, but, you know, I think I've been my whole career Doge, you
1: it's
2: know.
1: It's going to take a little bit.
2: Yeah.
1: Frank Bisignano, thanks so much. Appreciate your reflections. More in just a moment. You're listening to Brian Kilmeade Show. Thanks so much for being here.
3: Yeah. Your KICD Live Doppler forecast for today, mostly sunny with a high of 83 and a breezy with southerly winds at 15 to 25 miles per hour. Wind gusts as high as 40. Tonight, partly cloudy with a low of 58 and breezy with southerly winds at 10 to 20 miles per hour, becoming north-northwest after midnight with wind gusts as high as 35. Saturday, sunny with a high of 74. North winds at 10 to 15, wind gusts as high as 20 miles per hour. Saturday night, increasing clouds with a low of 51. Sunday, showers likely with a possible storm, partly sunny otherwise with a high of 65. Sunday night, a chance of showers with a possible thunderstorm and a low of 52. Wind gusts up to 25 miles per hour. Monday, showers likely with a possible thunderstorm with a high of 77 and breezy. Monday night, a chance of showers, partly cloudy with a low of 52. Tuesday, partly sunny, 67. And Wednesday, mostly cloudy with a high of 69. See weather anytime at NorthwestIowaNow.com.
4: I'm Dan Loney with Your Money Now. Shares of Dell Technologies are up more than 11% so far today. The computer giant is preparing for its debut on the S&P 100 later this month. The move will put it at the same table as tech giants Apple, Microsoft, and NVIDIA. And the share price is rising even with a little bit of a sell-off underway from investors like Silver Lake Partners, which sold $41 million worth of stock earlier this week. Travel was one of the big changes in our world after 9/11, but the TSA is starting to look at ways to normalize flying back to pre-9/11 days. One program launched this week allows eligible trusted travelers, including TSA PreCheck members, to apply for access to secure gate areas without having a boarding pass. Wall Street has been in the plus side throughout the session today. The Dow Industrial Average is up more than 500 points. The NASDAQ is up by more than 300 at the moment. And that is Your Money Now.
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6: Here are the markets on KICD. We had WASD drop at 11 when we checked the markets at 11:05. Nothing had shaken out yet, but corn is now higher after traders have had the chance to digest some of the numbers there. December corn up 2.5 cents right now at 5.36, and March corn up 2 cents at 5.51 and a quarter. Down 0.75 cents for next December 2027 new crop at 5.35 and a half. November soybeans down 27.75 cents at 13.04 and a half. January down 27.5 at 13.19 and 3 quarters. November 27 beans down 17.5 cents at 12.60 and a half. So beans are about down the same amount they were before the report this morning. Soybean meal is down $3 at $3.47.60 per ton. Soybean oil down 186 points at $69.55. And Chicago wheat right now down 18 and a quarter cents. Cattle still triple digits higher today. October live cattle up $1.85 at $219.67. December up $2.75 at $222.35. February up $2.77 at $223.92. April up $2.55 at $225.30. October feeder cattle up $4.57 at $3.32.12. November up $4.65 at $3.27.42. January up $3.82 at $3.19.75. March March is up $3.42 at $3.16.20. Hogs are lower. October down 95 cents presently at $82.20. December down $1.20 at $73.15. February down $1.15 at $75.67. April down $1.02 at $81.17. Wall Street higher by 515 points at 52,610. Carl Sensor will be with us during our noon show, and he'll dissect the WASD report.
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0: show that's getting you talking. You're with Brian Kilmeade.
1: Hey, we are back, and it's a big day, 9/11, looking back 25 years later. And the one thing that's come out of it that is so prideful is if you go to the 9/11 Museum and you see the memorial and you see all those things that are there, they remind everybody of those days, and knowing how many school kids and tourists come down and say, I got to go see this. And they did such a fantastic job. It needs constant financing and attendance. Joe Daniels knows all about it. He's the former president and CEO of the National September 11th Memorial Museum and a crisis leadership expert. He led the transformation of the 8 acres of Ground Zero. And this vision was fantastic, and it really paid off. Here's my interview with Joe Daniels. Joseph, you were there from the time it was the hole in the ground after the 9/11 attacks. The rebuild seemed to be the number one story. What was taking so long at the same time to know the footprints would eventually be a memorial? Can you talk about that process and where we're at today?
2: Yeah, I just first want to say my 9/11 story preceded my involvement with the project. I happened to be there right outside the North Tower on 9/11. I used to go to work at American Express every day. I took the E train down that morning. I was going to go see a Yankee game that night with my wife, so I was a little bit late. I remember emerging out of the subway up the stairwell, and there's just a whole line of people looking up at the North Tower. And at that point, we just saw a hole in the building and smoke pouring out. It seemed comprehensible. Maybe 2 minutes later of all of us staring up, I see the first person jump from the building, and then the second person. And at that moment, it turned to absolutely incomprehensible, thinking about people 1,000 feet up, 100 stories, feeling like they had to leap out of a building. And then a couple minutes later, of course, United 175 slams into the South Tower. It was dead quiet for a second as light travels faster than sound. And then this roar just rips through Lower Manhattan. Everyone started running. I lived in the Village at the time, so I'm heading north towards Washington Square Park. And I remember a group of older women stopped me and they grabbed my arm and they said, did you hear the Pentagon's been attacked? So having not seen this through media at all, right, I'm at the World Trade Center, they're telling me the Pentagon's been attacked. It felt like this generalized attack against our nation. And so after that experience, I knew that I wanted to do something to be involved in the project. I felt my dominant emotions were sadness and anger. Like, how could they do this to us? You know, they attacked the most diverse city in the United States, in the world, at our symbol of who we are, the American dream, the Twin Towers. 92 nations, there were people from 92 nations that lost people that day. And so this attack made me want to get involved. I was lucky enough when they created the foundation, there was actually a president there before me, and she hired me as the general counsel. And about 8 months into it, you remember, it was just a mess down there. The headlines, mess at Ground Zero, a lot of controversy. The first president moved on. It was sort of a battlefield promotion. I became acting president. I remember thinking if I could just keep this on my resume for a couple weeks, it'd be great for my career. And then our chairman, John Whitehead, stepped back. Mike Bloomberg, who was, of course, the mayor at the time, he became chair, interviewed a whole bunch of people, but he doesn't care if you're 9 or 90 years old. He gave me the job in October 2006, and it's like, Joe, I'm going to take a chance on you. Permanent job. I said, thank you, sir. He said, one more thing, don't F it up. And it was an experience of a lifetime being there.
1: So what was your approach to doing it? Because we know the towers are built. They look like the tower is built. It looks like it's been there forever, but it was had to be moved over, right?
2: Yes, the Freedom Tower, One World Trade Center, went through a lot of changes, security reasons, went through a lot of changes. But our area was the 8 acres, and the footprints were the actual memorial, I mean, where the actual Twin Towers stood. And our general approach, I mean, look, there were so many controversies, some of them kind of wacky and some of them very emotional for the families. Initially, the memorial was going to be underground. And there was family members that, you know, cried out that they didn't want to have to go underground to see the names. The names.

0: people. You're standing there in front of the names. You have this sound of the waterfalls, and it's just this peaceful reflection time. With the museum, it was a totally different approach. We knew, as we sit here today, that there were going to be lots of people born after the event. A third of New Yorkers now weren't alive on 9/11. So we wanted to take a very first person, emotionally engaged with the visitors so that it would leave a mark on them. And when you talk to them today, they feel that. They experience, they see the names, the monumental artifacts, fire trucks smashed. And they also see these personal mementos, the wallets that were found. And it still works. It's not enough, though, but we're so glad that so many people still go there.
1: Joe Daniels is our guest. He's a former president and CEO of the National September 11th Memorial Museum. And Joe also reflecting back on that day as we have our special coverage, 25 years since the attacks. So when did you decide what it should be like? And so interactive as it is, right? The voices, the contacts, because some of it might be personal. Some of the families, did they push back and say, listen, I don't want my husband or wife's voice to be on there?
0: Well, as far as the voices, we always got permission from families.
1: Did some say no?
0: There are some voicemails and calls from within the towers that, in concert with families, we decided not to include because they're too awful. I mean, people that are feeling the actual heat from the fires, they know that they're going to die, and they're having these conversations or leaving voicemails. You know, that's too much for some of them. But as far as content in the museum, yeah, like one thing that caught me off guard at first, I remember I gave an update on the museum, I think it was in 2009, and a reporter asked me, you know, are you going to show the terrorists at Ground Zero? And my immediate answer was, yeah, of course we are. You don't build a Holocaust museum and show that the Nazis did it. But then some of the families came to us, and it changed my perspective, or at least widened it. And they said, look, 1,100 families, even to this day, never got any human remains of their loved ones. So Ground Zero, the foundation of the museum, that is sacred ground. And maybe a family doesn't want to be there and see Muhammad Atta or Bin Laden. But ultimately, we engaged the 12 family members on the board, and the educational aspect was just too important. So we did it, you know, in the right way. We needed to show who did this to us.
1: Yeah, so how many years did it take to put this together?
0: Well, that's one of the biggest, like, misnomers. I mean, you lived through it, I lived through it, was this, what is taking so long? The fact that we opened a memorial exactly to the day 10 years after the event is unprecedented in American history. We look at the Vietnam Memorial, it took 25, 30 years from the first time. Oklahoma City, like, this was 10 years, but for New Yorkers, it was a wound in the middle of the city. So I understand the question of, like, when's it gonna get done? Why is it taking so long? But 10 years to build something of this scale, we ended up being really proud of.
1: And so to be funded, you need to have people go. So how do you do that?
0: Well, the you know, it's interesting. Well, first of all, of course, the building of the memorial and museum, we got some government support. President Bush authorized $250 million. The state of New York gave us $80 million. And then we fundraised from so many individuals and companies, actually, that, of course, lost people down there. And today, though, they do rely on ticket sales. The reason why it still works, I mean, think about this. The Statue of Liberty doesn't change, yet they get 4 million visitors each year. We have a big enough country, and New York is such a draw for international visitors. It's become something that you just have to go to. And so I know, especially in the year of the 25th anniversary, that things are going well and a lot of people are coming.
1: So Joe Daniels, obviously passionate about what he's doing. Want to talk a little bit more about him, what he feels 25 years later, and how we keep that spirit going, with or without Tunnel for Towers and others, as the families continue to make this day special. More with Joe Daniels in a moment. 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

0: so busy, he'll make your head spin. It's Brian Kilmeade.
1: Hi, everyone. Welcome back. I saw more of my interview with Joe Daniels. We were able to catch up with him earlier because I thought it would be so appropriate to talk to the former president and CEO of the 9/11 Memorial Museum. Now I'm talking to him in this part, keeping it very simple. How they laid out the whole thing with so many artifacts.

0: facts and so many personal stories. How do you do it? How do you keep it fresh while always remember what happened 25 years ago? Let's listen. Do you find that this has been people are punching this ticket when they come to New York as tourists?
1: 100%. I mean, it's become, if you haven't, I mean, look, 9/11, they say, was witnessed by somewhere up to 2 billion people as it was happening. So if you're in Bali or, you know, some nation very far away and you have your chance to come to New York and go to the very site where this, the, you know, the, this happened, it's a must do. And of course, we can't ever forget the Flight 77 crashing into the Pentagon and Flight 93 in Shanksville. But this is New York City. This is a destination in and of itself. And people feel like, I can't go to the city without going to the memorial.
0: Yeah, I've been to Shanksville. It's pretty, they did a fantastic job too.
1: Phenomenal.
0: But that's in the middle of nowhere. You could build whatever you want. There's not going to be pressure from the outgoing. There's woods around it.
1: Exactly.
0: Small school there, thankfully, yep. Didn't hit it. But you guys had to go by regulation. At the same time, they're trying to rebuild a tower. So you're trying to get the memorial going, and they're trying to get a first renderings that are going to be approved to have a tower that's 1,776 feet high. So what do we see in the memorial for people who haven't been there yet?
1: So in the museum, you can break it into two different parts. One is about the individuals, the 2,977 people that died that day. We have a on the south footprint in the museum, an image of every one of those people that were murdered that day. You have the personal reflections where you hear the voices of the individuals whose family wanted to contribute things. You see wedding photographs. You hear the families reflecting on their love for those that were killed. And then on the north footprint is what we call the primary exhibition. You walk through, starting with the news breaking. You know, you hear the radio, you hear the TV coverage as anchors are hearing in their earpieces, there's something going on at the World Trade Center. And this wasn't my experience, as I said, since my experience wasn't through media, but you know, it starts with a small plane may have hit the towers. And then of course, as the eyes of the world start training on the World Trade Center, most people didn't see Flight 11 hit the North Tower, the first plane, but by the time United 175, everybody was watching this. And you know, as a New Yorker, it was devastating. But literally in the hours, days, weeks after, there was this incredible expression of humanity as complete strangers came together across every line of division, race, political stripe, socioeconomic class, ethnicity, to support one another. Standing on the West Side Highway, I remember cheering on the first responder vehicles. President Bush's visit, it was a complete outpouring of put everything else aside. At base, we are all Americans, and America was attacked.
0: So you feel like we've changed dramatically since then?
1: Well, I'm concerned about it. I mean, I think, you know, you look at recent July 4th holidays, questions about, like, what does the flag stand for? It's
0: idiotic.
1: It's idiotic, and we need to recapture a sense of being an American. I mean, think about this. You know, there's a debate about, well, the expansion of the socialists in this country. But at base, the American dream, right? The American ideals is that an individual, a family can come here, work there intensely, and improve economically.
0: Yeah.
1: That is
0: capitalism, free market, opportunity, not outcomes.
1: Absolutely. Equality of opportunity, and of course, safe regulation, trying to make everything, the opportunity side, fair. But the more we drift from that, we're literally drifting from one of the absolute core pillars of America. And it concerns me now. Hopefully the pendulum is going to swing back, but individuals and families and companies have a responsibility to not only embrace patriotism, but make sure that the tent of patriotism is wide enough, because America was also founded on heated debate that is part of our country. It's supposed to be that way.
0: Absolutely.
1: But at base, it is, we are Americans. We have an attachment to the ideals of the founding fathers, free speech, free press, exercising religion. and being an American together. 9/11 was the best, post 9/11 was the best example of that. 25 years later, I hope this anniversary, as the world watches, or America watches, can rekindle just a bit of that patriotism and build from there.
0: And in the 30 seconds we have left, you know what helped? The World Cup. To have other people come to America and go, wow, this place is great. Because it's hard. Sometimes people come over your house and you go, wow, you really like my house that much? I had no idea. You take for granted your house. You know, different things, the size of your rooms, the size of your backyard. Well, you kind of took it for granted. Sometimes you need people to see, and you see America through their eyes.
1: I love that. I mean, there's so many TikToks and Instagram and Reels of just what you said. And they come in and they're shocked because whatever they're hearing when they're in their home countries turned out to be so different than the reality. Just the kindness of Americans, the fun of Americans. It was the best part of the World Cup.
0: And 25 years later, we will not forget. And Joe Daniels lost it too. And no one's going to forget because of what you did as the former president, maybe the first, and CEO of the National September 11th Memorial and Museum and a crisis leadership expert. Joe, thanks so much.
1: Thanks so much, Brian.
0: So it was just great. It's been a fantastic show to be on 3 hours in Fox and Friends and to overlook where the World Trade Center once stood and see the rebuild is somewhat heartening. But it's also great to get a perspective and know that American people have not forgotten about 9/11. As you know, and I've mentioned it before on the air, that I was on the air and I did go down and I did see it up close and did go down many times after. So you don't have to convince me that it was a titanic event in my history and in American history. I just hope other people get that understanding too. You can't fault the memorial. The memorial is just fantastic. They did a great job remembering what happened on that day. And the voices and everything seems real. It almost seems like yesterday. And I just got to salute the police commissioner, Jessica Tisch, when she comes out and says this week that there's got to be a moral clarity. Understand who the good guys were. If you went in there to save people, you're a hero. If you attacked and hijacked that plane and supported the people that did it, you are a terrorist. And I remember the Palestinians celebrating that day. The video still exists. These people chanting, you know, Palestine forever and river to the sea. Take a look at that. Don't tell me you're pro-American and you're going to look at that footage and say, yeah, my heart goes out to the Palestinians. You know exactly how they feel about us and how they feel about women. So on this day, when we're marking this year, they're marking 250 years of America's history. We cannot forget about that 25 years when on 9/11, everything changed. Just like predicted, it's take a while. But also give credit to the men and women who took out Al-Qaeda, the first two generations, three generations and more. And every time they popped up, they got whacked because our guys were better and no attack happened in here because our people were better. All right, don't forget One Nation, Sunday at 10 p.m. We got a great show coming your way only on Fox News Channel.
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3: Your KICD Live Doppler forecast for today, mostly sunny with a high of 83 and a breezy with southerly winds at 15 to 25 miles per hour. Wind gusts as high as 40. Tonight, partly cloudy with a low of 58 and breezy with southerly winds at 10 to 20 miles per hour, becoming north-northwest after midnight with wind gusts as high as 35. Saturday, sunny with a high of 74. North winds at 10 to 15, wind gusts as high as 20 miles per hour. Saturday night, increasing clouds with a low of 51. Sunday, showers likely with with a possible storm, partly sunny otherwise with a high of 65. Sunday night, a chance of showers with a possible thunderstorm and a low of 52. Wind gusts up to 25 miles per hour. Monday, showers likely with a possible thunderstorm with a high of 77 and breezy. Monday night, a chance of showers, partly cloudy with a low of 52. Tuesday, partly sunny, 67, and Wednesday, mostly cloudy with a high of 69. See weather anytime at NorthwestIowaNow.com.
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5: From ABC News, I'm Mike Dubusky. Underway right now across the U.S., remembrance ceremonies for the victims of the 9/11 terror attacks. Today marks 25 years since the attacks in New York City and on Washington, D.C. 184 people were killed at the Pentagon when American Airlines Flight 77 crashed into the building. Today, President Trump spoke at the site of the attack.
6: President Trump said this anniversary of the September 11th attacks is a time to remember the lives lost and cherish their memories, and also honor the heroes who saved lives that day through their bravery. In his remarks at the Pentagon, the president said September 11, 2001 reminded America of the, quote, terrible power of hate.
7: The 25 years since have shown us the even greater power of the American spirit to endure and prevail and to win.
6: Karen Travers, ABC News, the White House.
5: President Trump was in Dallas last night, wrapping up the Republican midterm convention. ABC News chief White House correspondent Mary Bruce was there.
8: President Trump closing out the night here after rallying his supporters for 2 days, hoping to energize his base amid high gas prices and the ongoing war with Iran. The president painting a dark picture of what could happen if Democrats win big in November, and the president asking his supporters to raise their right hand and pledge to vote. Or else.
5: The president also reiterated his promise to give $5,000 checks to every American adult if Republicans win in November, but even members of his own party have expressed skepticism about that plan. Some new numbers on the economy with a new consumer price index.
9: The driving force behind the 3.4% increase in consumer prices in the past 13 months is the cost of energy, specifically gasoline and diesel fuel. The Fed's favorite throttle for stubborn inflation is to hike interest rates to slow consumer spending and borrowing. A majority on Wall Street expect that to happen next week.
5: ABC's Jim Ryan, and according to Gas Buddy, diesel prices have hit a new record, $6.07 a gallon on average. 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
10: 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I've been surfing here since I was a kid. Now, seeing my grandson out on the water, it means everything to me. 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
5: New body camera videos have been released and examined from an immigration raid at a factory in New York State.
12: The immigration arrests were a year ago at the Nutrition Bar Confectioners plant in Cato, New York, a town of 2,500 people east of Syracuse. The Associated Press analyzed the video, which was part of a lawsuit filed this week that says officers overstepped their search warrants. Officers made 57 arrests, ordering a manager to announce their presence over the PA system while they caught employees on the production line, in the warehouse, and a few in the bathroom.
5: ABC's Chuck Sievertson. The CDC has declared that lettuce outbreak that sickened thousands across the country is over.
13: Federal health officials have declared an end to that parasitic food outbreak with cases that were spanning back all the way to mid-July. A total of nearly 13,000 people had become infected after eating tainted lettuce supplied by Taylor Farms. Of those, nearly 600 were so sick they became hospitalized, and two people with underlying conditions died. The CDC says that the recalled lettuce products are no longer available in stores or restaurants. Yuri Benajad, ABC News, New York.
5: And the Metropolitan Nashville Airport Authority voted unanimously to begin the process of changing the airport's name in honor of Dolly Parton. In a statement, the airport says they haven't picked a final name yet, but they do say we are working closely with the appropriate parties to thoughtfully determine how Dolly Parton's name and legacy will be incorporated. Dolly Parton died last month at the age of 80 after a brief battle with cancer. Mike Dubusky, ABC News.
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16: Good afternoon, George Bauer at the KICD News Desk. Here's what's happening in Northwest Iowa now. Traffic disruptions near Spencer's North Y intersection will be paused during the Clay County Fair. Iowa DOT told us yesterday afternoon that U.S. Highway 71 near the U.S. 18 North Junction on the north side of Spencer will return to normal 4-lane traffic throughout the run of the fair. 2 lanes of traffic will be open in each direction to help accommodate increased traffic expected over the next 9 days. That area previously had been closed, or 2 lanes had been closed, while crews were working on a median crossover project associated with the upcoming roundabout. According to the Iowa DOT, state transportation projects in the Spencer area will remain on hold until Monday, September 21st, weather permitting. The city of Terrell has issued a boil water advisory until further notice. City officials putting out a statement saying that the water tower nearly drained. That caused a low pressure issue. There's a possibility that the bacteria then got into the system. They will test it to make sure. They hope to have the situation resolved by noon tomorrow. In the meantime, Terrell residents and water users being told not to drink the water without boiling it first. City department heads gave their monthly reports at Tuesday's Spencer City Council meeting. Jesse Colson is Spencer's fire chief.
17: For the month of August, we had 76 calls for service. 16 of those were fire-related incidents or anything that was not EMS-related. 54 were EMS. 37 of those were our engine company that was going with the ambulance for calls. 4 of those calls were transports or calls for the ambulance that we staff at the fire station. And 13 of those calls were lift assists in the community. We had 9 inspections and 1 plan review identifying 3 different violations that we're working with business owners to correct.
16: And Mark Warburton is Spencer's police chief.
18: Month of August had the police department responding to 870 calls for service and performing 34 arrests. Likewise, the comm center answered 2,365 phone calls, of which 382 were 911 calls.
16: Both the fire and police departments were involved in training exercises in August. That includes an active shooter training that the police department put on for Spencer Community Schools. Yes, the management at Arnold's Park Amusement Park does keep track of how popular each individual ride is each summer.
19: But the most popular ride every year, it continued to be the Legend by far as ridership goes, and people who buy individual tickets to ride the Legend, that is our centerpiece and most popular. The Log Flume is usually right there at number 2, and then usually 3 and 4 and 5 kind of switch up a little bit between the bumper cars and our drop spin tower, and then also the Ferris wheel. So those are always moving a little bit, but those staples seem to be the most popular for everyone, and people sure enjoy on hot days getting wet. And who doesn't love the Legend? It's very appropriately named.
16: CEO John Posley says there will potentially be 4 new rides at the park next year, and 1 will replace the historic mouse that finally gave up the ghost in 2026.
19: We were hopeful to get the Mad Mouse through 1 more year. We knew that one was going to be it had much less life ahead of it than behind it. But really, in the middle of the season, decided we had already put enough into it in the first 6 weeks of the year that it just didn't make sense to keep putting dollars into it. One of the pieces that people always love is they love historic rides, and that's kind of part of who we are. But they're historic for a reason. They're old, and they're if they have a lot of moving parts or steel breaks down over time, they get to a point where it doesn't make any sense to keep operating them. And really, with our short window of a season, the worst thing we can have is have rides that are down for a long period of time. And so we're looking to invest in some new rides for next year, new to us rides, and a couple brand new rides to bring into the park. Potentially, we could have up to 4 new rides, and then also the return of the Mirror Maze is going to happen this next year.
16: Posley says Arnold's Park is finalizing plans on a new thrill ride attraction that might appeal to teenagers for the area where the old Slick Track once operated. Posley was our guest Wednesday morning on KICD's Big Interview on KICD AM. Our guest this morning was the Clay County Conservation Director, Will Horsley.

0: despite rainy weather over Labor Day weekend. Horsley says Schoenberg Park saw strong attendance and a successful camping weekend.
1: We just got through the holiday weekend there with Labor Day. Unfortunately, the atmospherics and the weather were not, preferred amongst the campers, as we did get some pretty significant rain showers there over the last weekend. But, it's just been a great season out at Schoenberg Park, and we're getting a lot of positive feedback from our guests as well as the campers that do frequent Schoenberg Park.
0: Conservation staff are also busy preparing exhibits and displays for the upcoming Clay County Fair.
1: A lot of our staff have been out to the fair here earlier this week and just prepping the Sund Home Cabin as well as the nature store. We will have conservation officers as well as biologists out at the Sund Home Cabin. So again, we would invite any and all fairgoers to swing through the Sund Home Cabin and of course swing through the nature store and say hello to us. And if you have any questions on any of the outdoor recreational opportunities, the professionals will be out at that venue to answer those questions and to talk to the guests.
0: For more information about conservation programs, events, and park facilities, visit claycountyparks.com or mycountyparks.com.
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0: 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Time now for a look at weather. Nikki Thunder in for Patrick Hazelett. Today will remain dry, with temperatures climbing into the low to mid 80s by the afternoon, along with rising temperatures. Increasing southerly west winds are expected. The area will remain dry through much of the day, courtesy of a deep layer of dry air. However, subtle moisture will move in. A dome of high pressure sitting over the Great Lakes is currently providing clear and mild conditions, but an approaching surface low and upper trough will push a cold front toward the area. Highs today will reach the 80s with gusty southwesterly winds ahead of the front, followed by a slight chance of elevated thunderstorms overnight. As the front slows on Saturday, daytime heating could initiate scattered, severe, capable storms, primarily along south of Interstate 80. The latest guidance continues to suggest quite an active pattern across much of the Midwest. From this weekend into the middle of next week, there will be a risk of strong to severe storms at times, with heavy rainfall. Periods of showers and thunderstorms are likely on Sunday into Wednesday as a series of short waves move across the area. Taking a look at your live Doppler forecasts for today, mostly sunny with a high of 83 and a breezy with southerly winds at 20 to 25 miles per hour, wind gusts as high as 40. Tonight, partly cloudy with a low of 58 and breezy with south winds at 10 to 20 miles per hour, wind gusts as high as 35. Tomorrow, sunny with a high of 74. North winds at 10 to 15 miles per hour, wind gusts as high as 20. Saturday night, increasing clouds with a low of 51. Sunday, showers likely with a possible thunderstorm, partly sunny, 65. Sunday night, a chance of showers and thunderstorms with a low of 62, wind gusts up to 25 miles per hour. Monday, showers likely with a possible thunderstorm and a high of 77 and breezy. Monday night, a 40% chance of showers, partly cloudy with a low of 52. Tuesday, partly sunny, 67. Tuesday night, mostly cloudy with a low of 49. Wednesday, a chance of showers, partly sunny, 69. Wednesday night, mostly cloudy with a low of 53. And Thursday, partly sunny with a high of 73. Right now, we're at 62% humidity with southerly winds at 20 miles per hour. Wind gusts as high as 35 and 79. 9 is the current temp. But again, today we're expecting that high to reach 83. 83 was our high yesterday. Record high, 94 degrees set in 1931, with the record low, 32 degrees set in 1958. 4-inch soil temperature today, 59 degrees. And sunrise this morning, 6:55. Sunset this evening will be at 7:39. See the full forecast online anytime at northwestiowanow.com.
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6: This is your weekend sports schedule. Currently in action at Spear Park in Okoboji is the Soudan Conference Girls Tennis Tournament. Also in girls tennis tomorrow, Spencer goes to the St. James Invite in Minnesota to take on Belle Plaine, Waconia, and St. James, all of Minnesota. Here is what is on the schedule for high school football this evening in the KICD 9 County area. In 8-player District 1, GTRA welcomes Newell Fonda. You'll be able to hear that game on Big Country 107.7. Also in 8-player District 1, Harris Lake Park is at home against Kingsley Pearson. It's been a rough start to the year for the Wolves. Not only are they a young team, but first-year head coach Ryan Gembler says They have had to deal with some injuries as well.
7: We're pretty young. Being a first-year head coach, I changed up a few things. Different playbook, a little bit different defense schematics. They seem to have adapted that pretty well. The first two games we had weren't the best outcome for us. A lot of injuries. Beckett Ray and Tate Huff. Beckett is our first string quarterback, and he should be back hopefully next week. Tate Huff's out for the year, and he is a pretty big standpoint to our offense, being a fast runner and playing the ball well defense-wise. We kind of had to throw some young guys in last week.
6: For 8-player District 2, West Bend Mallard hosts Northwood Kensett, and number 6 and 8-player North Union has a massive road trip as they take on Riceville. Warriors coach Matt Ernster says the defense has been great in the first three games and will need to continue to play at a high level in order to bring a win back home from Riceville.
8: I really liked our defensive effort again. I thought in the third straight week we really kept points off the board really well. We kept the other team limited in what they could do. Holding North Iowa under 100 yards total, I think, was just an awesome job. Our D-line has done a good job of resetting at linebackers, doing a good job doing and making tackles, and then in the back end as well. And offense, we took care of business and handled what we needed to. We had some mistakes there, a couple turnovers that we'd like back, and we really want to get the passing game going a little bit more than what we have. But ultimately, when you're throwing on big plays and putting up points like we have, you can't be too upset with what we're doing. Riceville's going to present a big challenge. Tough-nosed group of kids that are talented. They've had a great track team in the spring. They've got speed all over the place, but then they're tough and physical at the same time. So it's going to be a big challenge for us to get things going against them.
6: Class A non-district play has Hartley Melvin Sanborn welcoming Sheldon. In Class A District 1 action, Sibley Ocheden is at home against Class A number 2 West Sioux. Sioux Central hosts Galen Catholic of Lamars, and South O'Brien welcomes MMCRU. For Class 1A non-district matchups, Pocahontas Area is at home against Alta Aurelia, and Emmitsburg hosts 2A number 7 ranked Okoboji. Class 2A non-district play has Spirit Lake on the road against 2A number 10 ranked Central Line George Little Rock. Cherokee visits Ridgeview, and Estherville Lincoln Central welcomes Clarion Goldfield Dalles. In Class 4A non-district action, Storm Lake is at home against MOC Floyd Valley, and Spencer goes on the road to play Western Christian of Hull. You will be able to hear the Tigers tonight on News Radio 102.5 and AM 1240 KICD with pregame at 6:30 and kickoff at 7 o'clock. For high school volleyball this weekend, Alta Aurelia and MMCRU will attend the West Monona Tournament alongside Galen Catholic of Lamars, Kingsley Pearson, Logan Magnolia on Saturday. The Spencer Girls Swim Team is in Waterloo for the United Invite on Saturday alongside Jefferson of Cedar Rapids, Decorah, Grinnell, Ottumwa, Vinton-Shelsburg, and Williamsburg. In NJCAA Women's Soccer, Iowa Lakes will be in Sioux City tonight against Western Iowa Tech, and Northwest Iowa will be in Waterloo Saturday against Hawkeye. For NJCAA Men's Soccer, Iowa Lakes hosts Iowa Western on Saturday. Here's what's coming up this weekend in college football for the region. NJCAA Division I will have Iowa Central on the road against Highland. In the NAIA, Morningside welcomes Doan. Briarcliff is at home against Midland. Waldorf hosts Dakota Wesleyan, and Northwestern welcomes Mount Marty. For NCAA Division III, Buena Vista goes to Appleton, Wisconsin to play Lawrence. NCAA Division II has Sioux Falls at home against Minnesota State Moorhead. Augustana hosting Minot State. Southwest Minnesota State welcoming Northern State, and Minnesota State at home against Bemidji State. In NCAA Division I FCS, St. Thomas hosts Northern Michigan. Northern Iowa welcomes Drake. South Dakota is at home against Eastern Washington, and South Dakota State hosts New Haven. For NCAA Division I FBS, Iowa welcomes Iowa State at 6:30. That game will be on Big Country 107.7. Now for a look at the Minnesota Pro Sports schedule this weekend. The Minnesota Twins have a massive series this weekend at home against the Cleveland Guardians. Friday's game is at 7:10 with Parker Messick facing Taz Bradley. Saturday's first pitch is at 3:10 with Gavin Williams throwing against Bailey Ober. The series wraps up on Sunday at 1:10 with Joey Cantillo and Joe Ryan on the hill. You will be able to hear Saturday and Sunday's games on News Radio 102.5 and AM 1240 KICD as the Twins try one more effort to stay in the playoff picture. In the NFL on Sunday at 3:25, the Minnesota Vikings will host the Green Bay Packers. That's a look at sports on KICD for Northwest Iowa Now. I'm Stephen Cutler.
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12: I'm Dan Loney with Your Money Now. Convenience and speed are not the only things that will drive sales at fast food restaurants. A report in the Wall Street Journal says that those companies are adding in more hospitality training for their workers because foot traffic is declining for some of these companies. They're also looking at data from kiosk service and AI drive-thrus to see if they actually do enough. RH, known by some as Restoration Hardware, sees its shares up 2% so far today. The home furnishings retailer posted Q2 revenue of $922 million, which was better than expected. It also posted a full-year revenue guidance of between 5.5% to 7%. Analysts are expecting 5.6% gain. Wall Street is higher across the board as oil prices are lower. Dow Industrial Average is up more than 575 points. The NASDAQ is up 300. Oil prices are pulling back so far today. West Texas crude is down 3% at $99 a barrel. That's Your Money Now.
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14: ABC News, I'm Mike Dubusky. Today marks 25 years since the 9/11 attacks. At Ground Zero in New York, the ceremonial reading of the names of the victims is underway. Meanwhile, at the Pentagon, Chairman of the Joint Chiefs, Dan Kane, said this.
15: My fellow Americans, and most importantly, the survivors and the families of the fallen that are here with us today, thank you for being here to mourn, to honor, and to most importantly, remember those we lost here today, 25 years ago.
14: President Trump also in attendance at that Pentagon ceremony. Last night, he was in Dallas speaking at the first ever Republican midterm convention. Diesel prices have hit a new record in the U.S. according to Gas Buddy, now averaging $6.07 a gallon. It was $3.70 this time last year. And the cyclosporiasis outbreak tied to lettuce has now been declared over by federal health authorities. This is ABC News.
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17: Good afternoon, George Bauer at the KICD Ag Business Desk. We got the September World Agricultural Supply and Demand Estimate from USDA this morning. Carl Sensor from Contis Ag Consulting has the numbers, starting, of course, with our cash crop here in Iowa, corn.
18: Yeah, George, we got that September WASDE report, and here's the numbers we got. Not really what I would call a bunch of changes, some fine

0: tuning this month more than anything, and we're going to go through the corn, and here's what we got. U.S. corn, the yield came in 178.5 bushels per acre, down 2.2 bushels from what we saw in August, a little bit higher than what trade was expecting, not too much. I mean, 178.2 is the estimate, so 0.3 of a bushel above the expectations. We'll call it getting pretty much matched there. Production as well, coming in a 15.8 billion bushel crop. Trade was expecting 15.78 billion, 200 million bushels less than the 16 million bushels we projected last month, though. So, pretty friendly number there. Here's what we got for carryout. 1.92 billion bushels on old crop. That was down 20 million bushels. Not a big change there at all, but it was a reduction. New crop, we came in at 1.567 billion bushels, and that was about 30 million bushels more than trade was expecting. However, it was down about 100 million bushels from last month. And when we look at it, that just furthers the gap between production and demand this year. Our production is well below our forecast demand, and that is starting to be a factor in that corn complex.
1: Almost no change in soybeans. They're down, but they were down before the report dropped.
0: Yeah, looking at the soybean balance sheets, we had very, very few changes there. Matter of fact, maybe a little bit negative the numbers we did see. Yield coming in at 52.8 bushels per acre, 1/10 of a bushel more than trade was expecting. Crop size also tweaking it a little bit higher, 4.535 million bushels. That was up about 15 million bushels. And again, not a big change, but it was to the plus side, so it did cast a bit of a negative shadow over the market. Now, ending stocks. This is where it got a little interesting on soybeans. Old crop, 325 million bushels. That was unchanged. Trade was only expecting for an 8 million bushel reduction to begin with. But looking at the new crop, last month we had 320 million bushels for a carryout. Trade was expecting about 300 million bushels. This month we split the difference, came in 310. So we cut our carryout projection by 10 million bushels. It's still 10 million more than trade expected. All things considered, that is still a very friendly number. Let's look at the stocks to use. And yes, we are in a rationing position on both corn and soybeans. That will give us some support.
1: And of course, we have to look at the big picture. We do operate in a global economy.
0: A quick look at the global numbers on corn and soybeans. The soybean number unchanged, 124.02 million metric tons. Not that big of a factor. That number there, we'll keep an eye on it. One thing I want to point out is trade is expecting a soybean crop out of Brazil this coming year at 186 million metric tons. Write that down, because in Brazil, they are only projecting a 180 million metric ton crop and feel it could be smaller. I got a feeling that new crop soybean carryout number is in jeopardy of falling, and falling quickly. However, it will take, now I say it'll fall quickly once we start getting more data out of Brazil. If those numbers are right, and I do believe they are, their analysts seem to be pretty well on top of things. Corn carryout, the global number came in a little hotter than expected. We came in at 276.29 million metric tons. That was up 2 million metric tons from last month. It was also just a touch above what trade was expecting. All things considered, though, let's look at it. It's still a reduction from where we were over the last few years here. We have cut nearly 50 million metric tons off the global corn supply in less than a half a year. That is a big drop. We'll see if that carries through into futures trade.
1: Carl Setzer from Constant Consulting is with us every morning at 6:15 on KICD AM and at 8:15 on both KICD and Big Country 1077. Those lower soybean numbers come despite the fact that China has apparently purchased about 1 million metric tons of U.S. soybeans this week. Four traders tell Reuters that Chinese buyers booked 14 to 15 cargoes for shipment from U.S. Gulf terminals between December and February. USDA separately is reporting Wednesday that China bought 340,000 metric tons and 100,000 metric tons were sold to an undisclosed destination, which might be China. Reuters reporting the purchases would bring China's U.S. soybean buying to nearly half of the 25 million metric tons that Beijing committed to purchase annually through 2028. we have flipped over to a new trading year on the corn and soybeans. 1,929,000 metric tons of net corn export sales last week. The top buyers, Mexico, Japan, Colombia, South Korea, and Taiwan. 775,000 metric tons physically shipped out, top destinations, Mexico, Colombia, South Korea, Thailand, and Spain. 2,637,000 metric tons of net soybean export sales, China, number one buyer, followed by unknown Indonesia, Mexico, and Taiwan. 181,000 metric tons physically shipped out, top destinations, Spain, Egypt, Algeria, Indonesia, and Vietnam. Red meat exports go on the calendar year. 8,600 metric tons on the books last week. The top buyers were Mexico, Japan, China, South Korea, and Hong Kong. That number was 34% below the prior week sales. 100 metric tons booked in calendar year 2027. 11,500 metric tons physically exported last week, down 4%. Top destinations, South Korea, Japan, China at number three, then Mexico and Taiwan. 27,400 metric tons of net pork export sales last week, down 32%. The top buyers were Mexico, Japan, China, Colombia, and Honduras. 1,400 metric tons on the books for next year. 30,200 metric tons physically shipped, up 1%. Top destinations, Mexico, Japan, South Korea, China, and Canada. Finally, got the ethanol production figures for last week. Renewable Fuels Association says that ethanol production was down 1% to 1.1 million or 46.16 million gallons per day. 0.5% lower than the same week in 2025, but 7.2% above the five-year average. Ethanol supplies were up 0.6% to 25.2 million barrels, 10.3% more than a year ago, 13.9% above the five-year average. Inventories built in the East Coast and Midwest, but thinned across the rest of the country. Ethanol exports were up 41.3% to 147,000 barrels per day or 6.2 million gallons per day. USDA meteorologist Brent Rippey has next week's agricultural forecast.
2: It does look like some of those Canadian cold fronts are going to start pushing a little bit more to the south. Therefore, we expect near or below normal temperatures from the northern half of the plains right on through the Midwest and into the Northeast. But some of that lingering heat will persist across the deep south. And also, it looks like temperatures should rebound in the western United States to above normal levels as we move into the second half of September. In terms of precipitation, it actually looks fairly active, with much of the country expecting near or even above normal precipitation from September 15th through the 21st. A little quieter, though, in the Pacific Northwest, where it is expected to be drier than normal. And it does certainly look like we could see a late season resurgence of the monsoon rains. It is actually the Southwest that has the greatest likelihood of experiencing unusually wet weather as we move into the second half of September.
1: 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We'll do the markets next.
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1: 39. We currently have December corn futures down 6 1/4 cents at 527 and a half. March corn is down 6 1/4 at 5.43, and December 27 corn down 5.5 cents at 5.30 3/4 cents. Soybeans for the month of November, that's this year's new crop, what we're going to be combining soon, down 36 1/4 cents at $12.96, so sub $13 now.

Now, January down 35 3/4 cents at 13.11.5. November 27 down 23 1/4 at 12.54 3/4 cents. Soybean meals down $4.90 at $345.70. Soybean oil down 207 points at 60.

0: February up 337 at 224.52. April up 312 at 225.87. We had some cash sales in Iowa yesterday. $218 live, $355 dressed, $224 bids this morning in Kansas and Texas, and we have $342 to $350 cash bids in Nebraska. Choice boxes this morning, down $2.41 at $375.96. Select boxes up $1.61 at $353.67. October feeder cattle right now, up $6.17, trading at $333.72. November up $6.50 at $329.27. January $5.52 higher at $321.45. March up $5.12 at $317.90. Hogs triple digits lower today. October hog futures lower by $1.32 at $81.82. December off $1.47 at $72.87. February down $1.45 at $75.37. April down $1.25 at $80.95. Iowa Southern Minnesota cash hogs, 88.22, the 5-day negotiated average. 85.86, this morning's formula average. And the cutouts at midday up 30 cents at $92.11. Class 3 milk at noon up 3 cents at $16.17. Wall Street right now up 591 points at 52,686. 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
5: 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You are listening to the O'Reilly Update. Coming up next, the news with Mike Slater.
6: Thank you, Bill. It is Thursday, September 10th, 2026. Here's what's happening today in America. A $5,000 dividend. The money is unleashed. 1-year anniversary. And back to the Supreme Court again. It's all coming up, then Bill's going to be here with your message of the day. But first, great first day of the midterm convention in Dallas, the first midterm convention ever. President was the keynote speaker last night. His speech was 1 hour and 47 minutes. But it was awesome. It was 2016 Trump, classic Trump. It didn't skip a beat. He was on fire. He weaved. Trump said if he ever weaves and doesn't bring it back, like one day he said, I'll weave over here and then over there. And if I don't bring it back to the original subject, then you can say he's had it. But last night, for almost 2 hours, he always brought it back. He, of course, championed the last 2 years and talked about the big Senate races, North Carolina, Michigan, New Hampshire, Texas, Ohio. And he said, if the Republicans win the House and Senate, there will be a $5,000 dividend sent to every adult U.S. citizen. He said the reason the Democrats can't do that is because they don't do tariffs. They don't take in money. All they know is poverty and how to ruin our

0: country. But if the Republicans win, you win with us, you get $5,000. It'll be called the Trump dividend. Congratulations. Now all we have to do is win. Speaking of money, President Trump's political operation has begun pouring money into the midterms across the country, booking at least $47 million in television ads. This is out of his $400 million war chest. The White House coordinator for the midterm effort, James Blair, said that money will move. He intends to spend it. And where the Republican Party may not be spending a lot of money in Texas, Elon Musk is here to fill the void. Mark Halpern is reporting that Elon plans to spend at least $50 million, maybe up to $200 million, in Texas alone. Today is the one-year anniversary of the assassination of Charlie Kirk. Classes are canceled at Utah Valley University, the site of the assassination, and Turning Point USA is holding an event tonight. Glenn Beck, apologist and dear friend of Charlie's Frank Turk, will be speaking, among others. Frank was just a few feet from Charlie when he was shot. If I may recommend, Erica Kirk wrote a beautiful essay in the New York Times about grief, absolutely worth reading. The Missouri state legislature changed the congressional map to favor Republicans a little more, 7-1. Democrats don't want that. The Missouri Supreme Court said you have to go back to the old maps, even though they already had the primaries. The Supreme Court said we're not going to hear the case. Then another court said you have to use the old maps. And then a federal court said, no, you have to use the new maps. And now it may work its way back up to the Supreme Court. I'm Mike Slater for the podcast Politics by Faith. Bill O'Reilly has your message of the day. Next.
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1: Time now for the O'Reilly Update message of the day. On this Thursday, I am thinking about my upcoming book, Confronting America. It'll be out September 15th. Now, I recently sent some friends advance copies. Three, I would say, traditional guys and three liberal men. The book is not ideological, but I wanted to get feedback from the two different groups. The book is primarily eyewitness history of what I have seen in my life. Well, the more conservative guys loved it, read it in one day, glowing reviews. The progressive guys hated Confronting America. It surprised me, because they liked the killing books. Confronting America isn't about left or right, it's about problem solving. Now, the reason that the lefties didn't like the book is because it is heavy on individual behavior and personal responsibility. Only we, the people in America, can fix our country. If you think a political system is going to find solutions to big problems like affordability, you're insane. That's not going to happen. So, how long has it been and we still don't have a cogent immigration law? That kind of thing. But the left does not want to harp on individual responsibility. Books out September 15th. I'm Bill O'Reilly. I approve the message by writing it. You can reach me, Bill at BillO'Reilly.com, Bill at BillO'Reilly.com, name in town if you wish to opine. Let's go to the mail. We got Mark in Somerset, New Jersey. Talking points memo regarding citizens voting for movements, not an individual, is the most concise and clear explanation about the fundamental differences between the Democrat and Republican Party I've heard presented. If we lived in an honest society, candidates on both the left and right would use the summary to openly explain their position on the topics. All right, we're into a new era of voting. New era. Not the person. You're voting a movement. Charles, concierge member, founding fathers warned about the rise of factions. Factions would be interested only in promoting a narrow point of view, not general welfare. That is true. That is true. Founding fathers did not want, they wanted a united country. Okay? They didn't want this. Jordan Butas, Alberta, Canada. Now, we used Jordan's email yesterday. And he comes back, says, I believe you were incorrect when you stated the U.S. deficit with Canada wasn't due to oil. Can you get your team the numbers? I can't get the numbers. That's the problem. Okay? What we know is that the United States buys a lot of oil that comes from Canada, then refines it and resells it. But we don't have the exact numbers coming in. There's national security involved. There's all kinds of stuff involved. Okay? But Trump doesn't believe the numbers are fair. That's the key. 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Now the O'Reilly Update brings you something you might not know. 64 years ago today, the Supreme Court forced the University of Mississippi to admit its first black student. That decision sparked a violent riot and forever changed America's educational system. Here's the story of James Meredith. Born June 25, 1933 in rural Mississippi, Meredith graduated high school, then joined the military in 1951, serving at an air base in Japan. He returned home determined to become the first African-American to attend the University of Mississippi. Governor Ross Barnett blocked Meredith's admission. In February 1962, the veteran filed a lawsuit with the assistance of the NAACP. After a brief legal battle, the Supreme Court ruled on September 10th that James Meredith must be admitted to the University of Mississippi. The governor, Barnett, tried to prevent this by assuming the position of registrar at Ole Miss. His efforts were denied by U.S. Attorney General Bobby Kennedy. On September 30th, James Meredith walked onto campus. Chaos ensued. A mob of angry whites confronted U.S. Marshals tasked with protecting Meredith. The crowd assaulted officers with bricks. Shots ran out. Federal troops were quickly deployed to quell the unrest. James Meredith needed a 24-hour security detail to separate himself from those who would harm him. The troops remained on campus for more than a year. Despite these challenges, Meredith graduated with a bachelor's degree in August 1963. Today, he and his wife Judy live in Jackson, Mississippi. And here's something else you might not know. Mr. Meredith struggled to integrate the university, created a pathway for countless African Americans. As of this year, 25% of the student body at Ole Miss are minorities. Back in a moment. 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Thank you for listening to the O'Reilly Update. I am Bill O'Reilly. 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
3: 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I'm Roger McOwen. If your neighbor's farming operation damages your crops or sends water and soil onto your property, you might think you have an easy lawsuit. But a recent Iowa case delivers an important warning that damage alone doesn't prove liability. A farmer claimed herbicide drift damaged his crops and that his neighbor's terracing and tile work increased runoff and caused erosion. The court rejected the claims because the evidence didn't adequately establish causation. Yield maps weren't sufficiently reliable, and although more than $25,000 was spent on erosion repairs, the evidence didn't prove the neighbor caused the problem. The lesson? Document damage and prove its cause. This has been the Agricultural Law and Tax Report. I'm Roger McOwen.
4: 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Contrary to what many believe or were taught, the land the first Europeans saw when landing in the New World did not consist entirely of untouched land and pristine forests. Native American Indians had been skillfully changing the landscape, primarily by fire. In addition, since there were no hand tools or even draft animals, of course, the natives settled in what are now floodplains near major rivers. Spring flooding helped renew soil fertility. Ashes from burning trees, burning shrubs and grasses served as additional fertilizer. It's all part of American agriculture history.
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6: from ABC News. I'm Mike Dubusky. It's been a quarter century since the 9/11 attacks, with remembrance ceremonies being held nationwide today. ABC's Sherry Preston has more from New York.
7: And my aunt, Maria Teresa Concepcion.
8: At the reflecting poles and around the footprint where the Twin Towers once stood, the names of those who lost their lives on 9/11 were, as they are every year, read aloud. There are always 6 moments of silence preceded

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3: From ABC News, I'm Mike Dubusky. Ceremonies in New York and Washington, D.C., and a field in Pennsylvania today. ABC's Sherry Preston has more on the September 11th commemoration in Shanksville.
4: Just like at the World Trade Center site and at the Pentagon, there was a commemoration in Shanksville, Pennsylvania, to mark the 9/11 attacks and to honor the 40 people who were killed there. That plane, we now know, was bound for the Capitol building, but never made it there.
5: Never forget.
4: Singer-songwriter Josh Gallagher performed for the crowd in honor of those who took down that plane to protect those they would never know. Sherry Preston, ABC News.
3: President Trump, meanwhile, attending the 9/11 ceremonies at the Pentagon. It comes as he continues to claim that he'll give out $5,000 checks to every American adult if Republicans win big in the midterms. ABC's Stephen Portnoy says the plan would add to the national deficit.
6: The cost of this proposal is estimated to be about $1 trillion, and that would represent about a fifth of the amount of money the government is set to collect this year in taxes and in tariffs. The president, defending this idea, has talked about growth as a way to pay for it, but he has not explained that, nor have his allies in Congress explained it, and it appears that they weren't consulted on the idea before the president announced it the other night.
3: Diesel prices in the U.S. have hit a new record, with Gas Buddy now estimating the national average is at $6.07 a gallon. Paul Mitchell, a professor of agricultural and applied economics at the University of Madison, Wisconsin, says those prices also take a toll on farmers who need diesel for their machinery.
7: Those prices hurt, and that it's not just the harvesting, it's the hauling of everything, moving the grain or the silage from the field to the farm, and then from the farm to the wherever they're selling it, someone's going to pay those hauling costs. And so those have all going to increase the diesel prices.
3: And Dallas, Texas has been without rain for 57 days. 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
3: Body camera videos have been released from an immigration raid at a factory in New York State.
9: Immigration arrests were a year ago at the Nutrition Bar Confectioners plant in Cato, New York, a town of 2,500 people east of Syracuse. The Associated Press analyzed the video, which was part of a lawsuit filed this week that says officers overstepped their search warrants. Officers made 57 arrests, ordering a manager to announce their presence over the PA system while they caught employees on the production line, in the warehouse, and a few in the bathroom.
3: ABC's Chuck Sievertson. A California couple's surrogate who refused their wishes to have an abortion has now asked the Supreme Court to intervene in the ever-widening legal dispute.
10: A provision in the surrogacy contract allowed biological parents Omar Ahmed and Nasheen Gilkar to terminate the pregnancy if the fetus McKenna West was carrying for them had a serious health issue. That's what happened at around 23 weeks, but West says,
11: when the decision to end his life was made, it was selfish.
10: West gave birth last month and wants custody, but the courts so far have sided with Ahmed and Gilkar. The baby remains hospitalized and facing several surgeries as West and her attorneys appeal to the U.S. Supreme Court. Jim Ryan, ABC News in Dallas-Fort Worth.
3: And in the U.K., a push to legalize assisted death has failed to pass. Lawmakers voted down legislation to allow terminally ill adults in England and Wales to choose to end their lives. I'm Mike Dubusky, ABC News.
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12: Your KICD live Doppler forecast: mostly sunny and breezy this afternoon, daytime highs approaching 83. For tonight, partly cloudy and breezy, then mostly clear, lows of 58. For tomorrow, the first day of the Clay County Fair, will be sunny, highs of only 74. Tomorrow night, increasing clouds, lows of 71. By Sunday, a 70% chance of showers, likely highs of 65. Sunday night, a chance of thunderstorms, then showers at 80%, lows of 52. And Monday, a 90% chance of showers and breezy, highs of 77. For more on your weather, log online to northwestiowanow.com or download the Northwest Iowa Now mobile app.
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18: Yo, man. Been thinking about this for a while. The 25th anniversary of 9/11. And sure, we can play clips from what happened that day, but most of us all remember. The one question I have for both of you guys is, now that we're here, what is your gut reaction this day? Just to everything that's going on in the country, to, it could be tributes you saw, it could be stories about the heroes of that day, but what's your overall gut, David?
19: I mean, my overall gut is, it's wild how much the country came together that day to realize that there is a big bad out there that really hates us and is willing to pull off the unthinkable to try to tear us down. And I think, you know, it's easy to become really, really cynical when you pay attention to the news, the hot take machine out there, and all of that. And I'm trying to, you know, when you're in the muck and mire of it all, I'm just sort of thinking out loud here.
18: Yeah.
19: It seems like, in some ways, how divided we are right now, whether it's in the name of political correctness, of not wanting to be Islamophobic and all of that, I feel icky saying it. It's almost like, in a roundabout way, terrorism won. But the thing is, though, in my everyday life, I don't see that. So I have to keep contextualizing it that, like, okay, what's happening online, what's happening on cable news, what's happening on YouTube, whatever, podcast, yada, yada, yada.
18: Yeah.
19: There is a sort of entertainment factor to all of it that is not reflective of real life. But at the same time then, and I know Scott probably is going to have more to say on this, it is wild to me that you also have a guy like Zoran Mamdani, who was buddies with one of the unindicted co-conspirators of the 93 World Trade Center bombing, and then hired a guy as his chief counsel who defended Al-Qaeda, and then his buddies with that nut job Hassan Piker and all of that, is the mayor of New York City, this guy, 25 years later. I would never have guessed that that's where we got.
18: I don't think anybody could
19: have seen
18: that.
19: That's where we would wind up.
18: Yeah. Yeah, that's true. Well, and by the way, we didn't plan on doing this to open the show.
14: No.
18: I sprung this on you, like, what, 4 minutes ago?
14: Yeah.
18: Like, it just feels like different people have different reactions to today. And sometimes you're trying to figure out, all right, why is it I'm feeling the way that I'm feeling? Because I'm just ticked.
14: Well, see, that's
18: I'm trying not to say pissed. I'm just saying I was pissed. I'm trying to figure it out.
14: Yeah.
18: What was your gut today,
14: I was pissed, too. You've jumbled thoughts on this day because I can clearly remember the togetherness it brought into this country, of which I don't know if we've ever seen again. The further we get away, the further we get away.
18: Mm-hmm.
14: Another thing we further get away from is, do you remember who did this to us? You have any memory of it?
18: Some people don't know
14: the people who they were affiliated with and what the fringe part of Islam they were associated with. And we've got people who were, again, buddies with co-conspirators, or they themselves had said publicly some awful things concerning America and concerning the role that was played in what's going on. And this is another thing I go back to all the time. I think about this. You know, Trump's taking a lot of criticism for what's going on right now in the Middle East, and how he is he's trying to turn back the clock and make sure that they don't have the ability and the capability to blow us to hell.
18: Yeah.
14: That they don't have that. And again, this whole novice idea that, well, that, you know, we just don't understand the religion, and we just don't understand the people. We just don't. When you're committed to destroying a population of a country, which they were, they flew those planes into those buildings, killing all those people, that all of a sudden now we've got them running for Senate and being mayors of cities and city councilmen and congressperson. I mean, what are we doing here?
18: So that was your gut.
14: Yeah, and again, I don't want to be labeled the Islamophobe here.
18: Why?
14: But at the same time, but at the same time, it's like, we got to hold some people responsible for some of the things. Yes.
18: Well, so it's like I'm having all these different emotions. There's part of it that's humbling when you hear the stories of people going back into the building and they ended up losing their life, but they were saving lives as they did it. It's, it's, you know, miraculous. And then you have heard, like, the last phone call someone made to their loved ones, and it's just heart-crushing. And you think about, well, sure, Al-Qaeda, but you think then all the people that signed up for military service, like, we got to go fight this thing.
14: Yeah.
18: And I can remember at the time being 34, and I had one daughter and another one on the way. And you did feel like you just wanted to go fight this.

0: And I mean, you didn't even know what it was the first day. They were trying to figure out who was responsible, all those things. And it was this feeling of, it was fear, man. Especially, you know, it was the two in the World Trade Center, and then it's the Pentagon, and another one goes down in Pennsylvania, and you're like, what is going on? And you're like, where's the next one going to happen? And no one knows what is happening. And then all of a sudden, you hear, there's not going to be any gasoline. And you go, you're like, oh my gosh, I got less than a quarter tank. And now I'm waiting in line for like almost an hour to get gas. It was panic with people. And then the sacrifice so many made to sign up for military service. Some gave their life for it. Mm-hmm. All of that's humbling. Yeah, the overwhelming feeling, though, is I'm watching the coverage. And I watch, you know, we watch legacy media to see what they're going to cover. And the whole open of Good Morning America covering this, the anniversary, Islam never mentioned. Al-Qaeda never mentioned.
1: Yeah.
2: Golly.
0: And I'm like, that's the freaking problem.
1: But see, right, and that's exactly where we are. Yeah.
0: But I thought, you know what? And I know Albert Mueller's not everybody's cup of tea, but I want to know, what's he going to say today? And part of what he said was, you know, as this took place, I'll paraphrase some of this, we were slow to understand it's a theological argument. And this was part of his briefing. There is a theological argument based on in Islam. And one of the things we see now is there is continuing confusion over that matter. Because behind all of it is the fact that Islam, classic Islam, Orthodox Islam, worldwide Islam divides the world into two different spheres. One of them is the world of Islam. That means under subjection to the Quran. That is where Islam has absolute supremacy. That's one part of the world. The other part is the world of war, the world of struggle, the world that Muslims have to bring into submission in order to complete their assignment to bring the entire world under subjection to the doctrines of Islam. No one wants to say it.
1: No.
0: But that's what it is. And the thing is, we were lied to by so many different people. And George Bush deserves a lot of credit for how he handled that whole tragedy. But one huge mistake, in a lot of people's opinion, including mine, was trying to say, it's a religion of peace. He did it again this week. He and Condoleezza Rice from his library. I don't know if you heard this.
3: I want you to talk about a couple of those events. You talked about going to the Islamic Center and trying to make sure that our Muslim American citizens knew that we didn't blame them for what had happened.
4: I also made it clear that Islam was a religion of peace, not a religion of war, and that these people subverted their religion.
0: No, they did not. No, they didn't. That's the thing. As far as individuals not responsible, no, they weren't responsible.
1: Yeah.
0: That's true. And, you know, Mueller also said, that's not to say that every Muslim maybe believes that. But overall, classic Islam, I mean, that's what it is. And Osama bin Laden didn't come up with that. He held a very radical vision of Islam. You could also make the argument that classical Islam is that.
5: What? That was that. This was in the New Yorker. Remember that? What was that? This was 2015, I think, maybe?
0: Oh, yeah. I remember we were both talking about it at the time.
5: Yeah, it was what ISIS really wants is what it was called. Yes. And it goes through, I think it was written by the same guy who did Kingdom of Fear, who was a BBC journalist who had studied ISIS, who had been embedded with them and understood the history of it. And he says, you know, there's this talking point that they're not Islamic. They're very Islamic. They memorize the Quran. That's part of it. I mean,
0: yes.
5: And like you said, you can make the argument that, yeah, they have a very, very, very literal and strict view of their faith that, especially in America, most Muslims don't believe, don't follow in that way. But to say that they're just completely, you know, that they're completely freelancing all of it is also disingenuous or an outright lie.
0: Yes. Well, it also got enormous support, the attacks, with Muslims worldwide, including some in this country. You can't ignore that. You can't excuse it away. It is what it is.

0: But that's the thing where I feel like we've failed. It's just trying to say, well, this is just this fringy sort of thing. No, for those that are truly faithful, that's the vision. And if what, remember at the time, it's like, well, what did we do to cause this? It's our fault. Yeah. What did we do? What do you think Scotland, what, was trying to take out Muslims worldwide, and that's why Muslims infiltrated into Scotland now and have taken over all over the place? Or the UK, they were just so mean to the Muslims? No. That's absolute freaking nonsense. So that's the part where I hope the country can wake up, because you look at what's happened now. I mean, the attack is coming from the inside, and it's just an inch at a time. Well, it's a neighborhood at a time. It's a city at a time.
1: Gaining power in our established structures.
0: Yes.
1: You know, and being able to actually implement ideas and laws.
0: 100%.
1: I mean, this is something 25 years ago was not even fathomable.
0: Yeah. Right.
2: You know, it's wild about it, how much things have changed. Remember, Bill Maher used to do a show on network television.
1: Yep.
2: Politically Incorrect.
0: Yes.
2: He lost that show because somebody had called the 9/11 hijackers cowards, and he goes, well, I don't think that's fair. They're not cowards. They're willing to die for their cause.
0: Right.
2: And he just made that point. Done. And he,
0: right.
2: And now you have a guy running for Senate in Michigan, and Abdul El-Sayed, who begged somebody who said America deserved 9/11.
0: Yep.
2: And he is a nominee for the United States Senate.
0: Yep. Yes. That's wild,
1: and
0: man.
1: Could win.
2: He campaigned with a guy who said that America deserved it. You think about that. I would love to know what Bill Maher thinks of that.
1: But his position has not changed.
0: No, he's been very
1: consistent.
0: He's doubled
1: down, if anything. Yeah.
0: Well, yeah, I mean, we've had that clip with him and Charlie Rose. And Charlie Rose is another one in the media trying to, oh, that's not so much. Yes, it is, Charlie.
1: Yeah, oh, yeah.
0: Well, other religions, no, Christians don't do this.
1: Yeah.
0: Hindus, Buddhists, no. It's just absolute nonsense, man.
2: You say Christians don't do this, and they're like, well, in 1500 and whatever. It's like, okay,
1: right.
2: We're talking about current day, right now.
0: Yeah. Oh, in 1500, when they were taking back the land that the Muslims had taken from them? That's what they're talking about? No, man.
2: I think it's more burning people at the stake in Europe, but yeah.
0: Man, oh, man.
1: Yeah, it might have something to do with it.
0: But that's the thing. And that whole, you know, we'll never forget, a lot of people forgot.
1: Yep. Or never knew.
0: Exactly. Yeah. More on that, your feedback, and the five stories we're watching today, straight ahead.

0: 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On Saturday,
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0: The Markley Van Camp and Robbins Show. Jamie Markley, David Van Camp, Scott Robbins, and now the five stories we're watching today.
1: Number five, the Senate Leadership Fund is finally spending money for the Texas Senate race. The Texas PAC just reserved $50 million for Ken Paxton. They're sending some reinforcements here because that weird little guy, James Tallarico, is, well, in some polls, he's leading by like 3 points. Now, I still don't believe it, but I think, you know, they need to take it seriously.
2: Yep.
0: I would say this, man. We had the clips of him trying to excuse everything he said in the past away.
1: Yeah.
0: He's slick at that.
1: He is. But how many times can you hear the guy say, yeah, look, I missed the mark? How many times can you hear that before people's BS detectors go off?
0: Most people will never hear it more than once because they're not in it like us. Yeah. And they're easily fooled. We know that.
1: All right. Number four, the Houthi rebels effectively completed their rapid push to take control of Yemen's Red Sea coastline, tightening their grip on the world's most important, or one of the world's most important shipping routes, and delivering a dramatic boost to their backers in Iran. And meanwhile, number three, U.S. diesel prices hit a new record of over $6 a gallon nationwide. This is a red alert moment.
0: Oh, yeah.
1: Yeah, especially for the Republicans in the midterms.
2: Yep. Mm-hmm.
1: Because, yeah, we're going to start feeling that at the grocery store right around November.
0: Yeah.
1: Not good. Now, number two, consumer prices rose at a 3.4% annualized rate last month.

0: month. That's the same pace as July. However, this means, so it's not going up dramatically, but it means that the Federal Reserve might move to increase interest rates again. That red light is flashing, fellas.
1: Yeah, it is.
0: Yeah.
1: House and then on fire.
0: Number one, of course, is the 25th anniversary of September 11th, and victims at the name reading ceremony, family members of victims, they actually spoke out pretty stunning moments, saying, "Hey, we got to move to hold Saudi Arabia accountable for this."
2: Yeah, play the clip right here if you want it. Here you go.
3: But how can it be 25 years and still we have no justice for the role that Saudi Arabia played in your murder? Yes, we finally made it into a court and have proved that the Kingdom of Saudi Arabia fomented a rancid culture of anti-American terrorism around the globe and then sent its agents to support the radical Islamist hijackers so they could attack you and all of our loved ones. But for 25 years, administration after administration, including leaders in front of us here today, chose to protect the Saudis instead of standing with the 9/11 families.
2: Oh, yeah. Not only blame her for saying it. Yeah.
0: Well, and during these festivities, during these ceremonies, it's a somber event.
2: Yeah.
0: People crying, obviously, because they're remembering their loved ones who have been lost. And then you see a clip of AOC and Zoran Mamdani laughing with each other, having some fun.
2: Unbelievable.
0: Yeah. Those are the top five stories that we're watching today, Scott.
1: Okay. I'm disgusted now. 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
2: Well, Saudi Arabia has got a lot of money.
0: Mm-hmm.
2: A lot of people believe that's what it comes down to.
0: Yeah.
2: More than anything else.
0: Oh, yeah, and then global oil
2: is
0: a big part. That's why administrations of both parties have sort of said, we're not going to go down that road.
2: Yeah. Oh, one story we got to get to. The one holdout juror in the Clancy trial. Holy mackerel. The left's freaking out. We'll get to that. And what's your story straight ahead?

0: Your KICD live Doppler forecast, mostly sunny and breezy this afternoon, daytime highs approaching 83. For tonight, partly cloudy and breezy, then mostly clear, lows of 58. For tomorrow, the first day of the Clay County Fair, will be sunny, highs of only 74. Tomorrow night, increasing clouds, lows of 71. By Sunday, a 70% chance of showers, likely highs of 65. Sunday night, a chance of thunderstorms, then showers at 80%, lows of 52. And Monday, a 90% chance of showers and breezy, highs of 77. For more on your weather, log online to northwestiowanow.com or download the Northwest Iowa Now mobile app. Every field has a story and every farmer has a responsibility to protect what comes next. 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
2: 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I'm Dar Danielson, Winthrop, Iowa.

0: Cheney was a Navy Rear Admiral, the number two person at the Defense Department Public Affairs Office when the hijacked plane hit the Pentagon on September 11, 2001. Craig Quigley got out, but his cell phone wouldn't work to call his boss, Defense Secretary Donald Rumsfeld. Quigley used a landline at a nearby gas station.
1: I told him where I was, that I had a lot of the Pentagon press corps with me, and I said, what do you want me to say?
0: The message was that the president is still very much firmly in control of the American military, and we will bounce back from this attack. The campus center at Dort University in Sioux Center has displayed 2,977 flags, one flag for each person who died in the attacks on 9/11. Dort student Reagan Van Beek led the volunteer effort. Governor Kim Reynolds was in Sioux Center last night at a GOP fundraiser, the last in six events the party called the Governor's Legacy Tour.
2: I hope if Iowans remember anything about me, it's that I wasn't afraid to take on the big issues.
0: Reynolds said she never thought she'd end up being governor. Radio Iowa, I'm Dar Danielson.
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5: ABC News, I'm Mike Dubusky. President Trump speaking at the Pentagon today, marking 25 years since the 9/11 attacks and alluding to the war in Iran.
6: We salute our first responders and law enforcement, and we love them. And we salute the service members working right now to ensure the world's number one sponsor of terror, the Islamic Republic of Iran, will never, ever have a nuclear weapon.
5: Nearly 3,000 people died in the terror attacks in New York, Washington, D.C., and aboard Flight United 93 on September 11, 2001. The CDC has declared that lettuce outbreak that sickened thousands across the country to be over. Two people died in what was the largest cyclosporiasis outbreak ever. And inflation is up 3.4% over last year, according to the latest government data. This is ABC News.
7: All right, the Markley, Van Camp, and Robin Show. I'm Jamie Markley, the Gen Xer. David Van Camp, the Millennial, the Sexy Boomer. That's Scott Robbins. Got a great clip of Gayle King with a juror from the Clancy trial coming up in a few. On this anniversary of 9/11, Abby Phillip doesn't know what Islamism is.
8: Yeah, she got really mad at Senator Ted Cruz because Ted Cruz warned about the dangers of Islamism, which is extremism. And so Abby brought in commentator Noah Rothman to defend that statement. How dare you?
7: Okay.
9: So there's commentary, obviously, about socialism, communism. We've been talking about that. But the real theme there was Islam as the enemy. Why? Why? Why is an entire religion an enemy?
10: Because his eyes are open. He's been paying attention. This is sharp elbowed politics. It's tough rhetoric. I get it, why anybody's offended by it. But he's giving as good as he got. He's talking about Mamdani, as well as El Sayed, but mostly Mamdani.
9: Why is the religion in and of itself being described as the enemy of the United States?
10: You're putting words in his mouth there.
9: Terrorists are terrorists. I'm asking why Ted Cruz and you seem to want to make an entire religion anti-American.
10: You're putting words in my mouth, and I can't say it enough. The people who support radical Islamist violence are the people he's talking
9: about. He didn't say radical Islamist violence. He said Islamism. That's
10: what
9: he said.
10: He didn't say Islam.
9: What does that mean?
11: He didn't say Islam. Exactly.
10: You know the definitions.
9: So you're saying radical Islamic terrorism
10: and Islamism is not the same thing. Just like Palestinianism and being pro-Palestine are not the same thing.
9: That is a ridiculous argument.
10: I'm surprised you've never encountered it.
9: That is a
7: Yes.
8: Yeah.
7: You do this for a living?
8: Yeah, you don't know what Islamism is?
7: Wow.
8: I mean, dude, cut two here. This is 2016 Hillary Clinton talking about that.
7: Okay.
11: And I have clearly said that we face terrorist enemies who use Islam to justify slaughtering innocent people. And, you know, whether you call it radical jihadism, radical Islamism, I think they mean the same thing. I'm happy to say either, which is so evil and is got to be denounced by everyone, regardless of religion.
12: Remember when Hillary Clinton sounded normal? Somewhat?
7: Oh, and that... You can get a lot of
12: comparatively
7: Democrats,
12: comparatively speaking,
7: that have been around for a while, sounding normal. If you just go back,
12: isn't that weird?
8: That was 10 years ago.
12: Just 10 years ago. Yeah, 10 years.
8: Yes, she was talking about that, and the reason she was talking about it, though, and maybe this is why Abby Phillip is offended that you would criticize Islamism. And the reason they were talking about it is because it became really controversial that the Obama administration was really avoiding using the term radical Islamic terrorism. That was an interview that was on the heels of the Pulse nightclub shooting. And so that's why it was now becoming a bigger deal that Obama's administration wasn't pointing out why the guy shot up a gay nightclub in Florida.
7: Yeah.
12: If Abby Phillip is offended by it, chances are you're right.
8: Right.
7: I saw a dude, Wade Miller, on X. What he said would really make Abby Phillip freak out. Because he wrote, after 9/11, I dropped out of college and joined the Marines. And I knew that radical Islam was responsible for the attack. I wanted to have a rifle in my hand and go after those who were responsible for and in league with those who attacked us. Obviously, in hindsight, our missions in Iraq and Afghanistan were poorly executed with no achievable objective ever clearly articulated, devolving into nonsensical nation-building exercises. In the 25 years since, all of my experiences, including multiple deployments and decades of research, have led me to a more important realization. It wasn't radical Islam that attacked the United States. It was just Islam. And more importantly, that virtually no society that has seen a large influx of Islam has remained intact and otherwise survived it. Islam is the problem. And I realize how uncomfortable it is for Americans to speak in absolutes. And there may be outliers, but at large scale, Islam has never resulted in a society that embraces and appreciates human liberty. In the wild, Islam at scale destroys liberty, and it doesn't foster and build it. It is a political ideology doctrinally dedicated to the conquering and subjugation of all non-Muslims. Mm-hmm. But people in America do not... We don't want to be Islamophobic.
12: Mm-hmm.
7: Oh, I totally understand what he's saying. You know? I guess it takes guts to say it. Mm-hmm. Some people are out there doing it. Abby Phillip, we'll see what you say if sometime down the road you're forced to wear a head covering.
8: Right.
7: I mean, go somewhere where that's the rule. And see what happens.
8: Yeah.
7: I don't see women signing up to do that.
8: Well, no.
7: Yeah, anyway, more on that later. We got to get to the Gail King audio.
8: Yeah. So the Lindsey Clancy juror, Paula Devlin, was on CBS Mornings and just completely blew Gail King's mind.
7: If you haven't heard this yet, this is something.
13: I'm curious about the jurors themselves, because we know it was 9 women, 3 men. What was the age range? What was the racial makeup? I haven't heard any of that. What was it?
14: 70-ish to 22.
13: Mm-hmm.
14: And one person of color, and then everybody else was white. A lot of the jurors had children.
13: Uh-huh. And one person of color was a person of color, a woman or a man?
14: A man.
13: A man. Is a holdout juror a person of a black man?
14: Yes.
13: A black man is a holdout juror?
14: Yes.
13: Well, I have to sit with that for just a second. Was there...
12: Why?
13: Was there any specific evidence that swayed you?
8: That is
7: instant replay. Let's go back to the game film.
13: Is a holdout juror a person of a black man?
14: Yes.
7: What?
13: A black man is a holdout juror?
14: Yes.
7: Is your hearing okay?
8: Yeah.
7: She already said it. Yes.
13: Well, I have to sit with that for just a

0: Well, I guess you do.
1: Why? Why do you have to sit with that for a second?
0: She's shocked.
1: Why?
0: How could a black man be the lone? We thought it was Whitey.
1: Which, now that's...

0: in which she was describing the breakdown of the jury by demographics, and she described that guy as a fabulous black man. And so people are wondering, were there nine insufferable women, white women in Massachusetts, harping on a gay black man for not understanding the justice system for 7 days?
1: Oh, man.
0: If that gets confirmed, then I might die from a hilarity overdose. I mean, that's...
1: And either way, really, because I'm picturing this in my head, if it's your, you know, strong, traditional black man that's like, no, she killed those kids.
0: Yeah.
1: Heck no.
0: Right.
1: That's hilarious because you can tell, because some of the most racist people are the rich white liberals.
0: Yeah.
1: And I don't know what their, you know, their financial situation is, but it's like, let's explain it slower to this guy.
0: It's not that they don't want to help. It's they don't know,
2: they don't know what to do. I thought the same thing, David. Exactly. The great Joe Biden clip.
1: Yeah. Oh, that's incredible. Oh, my gosh. All right, more on that a little bit later. It's time. We do it a couple of times a day. Go around the table. It may not be the biggest story out there, but it caught your attention. You want to bring it in. David, today, what's your story?
0: Chris Cuomo was doing his show from the... a midterms convention. He got interrupted while he was interviewing James Carville.
1: Really?
0: Yeah, got interrupted by a cop.
1: No. No way.
2: James Carville was there?
0: No, he was, you know, he was Skyping in from his bed.
2: He was laying down on his bed. Yeah.
1: Okay. All right, roll it.
3: The last thing I want in this entire world, if I'm Mike Rogers, is for Trump to be the central part of the campaign.
4: Jimmy,
3: that's the last
4: hold on
3: thing
4: one
3: I
4: second.
3: Want.
4: Hold on, and Jimmy. Jimmy, hold on one second. There. Jimmy, hold on one second. Can I help you?
5: The alarm is going off downstairs.
4: Okay.
5: So they called us. They thought someone was breaking in.
4: There's a police officer here. There's an alarm going off. She wanted to make sure we're not breaking in. Do I look like I'm breaking in, officer?
5: You do not.
4: Thank you for coming and doing the job.
5: You're welcome.
4: I'm not going to have you come on TV because you look better than I do. Keeping it real, Jimmy. Keeping it real.
3: Yeah.
4: I thought it was the Trump goons coming to get me.
1: Hilarious.
0: Yeah.
1: I just love, too, this straight down the middle news guy. You know, journalist. Jimmy. James Carville. Does everyone call him Jimmy?
0: I guess.
2: No, just his close friends. Yeah.
1: Got it.
0: Okay. It is funny, too, because on the one hand, yeah, there's that, like, macho guy thing that he's trying to pull off.
1: Mm-hmm.
0: On the other hand, I did see some security at the convention. Pretty hot police officers there.
1: Yeah, they were attractive. There's no doubt about it. But the fact that he just slides in there, he looked better than me. Little wink. You know I lift weights, right?
2: Yeah, that guy.
1: I work out a lot.
2: Yeah. Interviewing a man.
1: Next day, he shows up in a tight T-shirt.
2: Oh, yeah.
1: For his broadcast.
2: Right. He's ripped.
1: All right, Scotty, what do you got for your story?
2: Kind of a crazy story here. Thousands of Michigan residents discovered their newly issued enhanced driver's license and state ID cards, bizarrely, featured a stranger's face when they opened the mail and looked at their license. Approximately 8,200 cards that were created on August the 26th were misprinted because of an error by the state's vendor, according to Michigan Secretary of State's office. One woman said, I opened it up, and I took a look at it, and in the corner, you got the little picture of yourself in the corner, too?
1: Yeah.
2: On those things? It was a black guy.
1: What?
2: That's not me. She said, then I looked at the other particulars, like date of birth and this, and that was all wrong, too.
1: Wow.
2: So I'm like, what's going on? Apparently, this picture of this little black guy in the corner of this driver's license was like a test run where they just stuck it there, and instead somebody screwed it up, and so 8,200 people now have the IDs with the little black guy in the corner.
1: He was the lone juror. Yeah. They've outed him. You know that's what happened.
2: That would be quite startling, though. You wait all that time, you get in the mail, you look at it and go, wait a minute, that's
1: hey,
2: not me. Who
1: what's
2: is
1: going
2: that?
1: On? For my story, it's kind of an update. It's more to the story that I mentioned yesterday. We were, you know, in a break, and I'm looking at different news, and it was like the third story at Fox News, and it was Aaron Rodgers talking about...

0: Danica Patrick. I'm like, you care about this? Both of you guys, yeah, I want to hear it. Oh, yeah. There's more to this that I did not know as he was doing this interview. Apparently, not only Danica Patrick, but another ex of his, Shailene Woodley.
1: Yep, remember that one.
0: He talked about her, too.
1: Mm-hmm.
0: Because, and I'm saying her first name right.
1: I think
0: I know she's an actress. Yeah. Shailene?
1: Shailene, I think. Shailene, I don't know.
0: Well, she called it the darkest, hardest time of her life,
1: man,
0: dating Aaron Rodgers. It was really awful, traumatic. She went on to say, like, lost her soul and her happiness. Aaron Rodgers then in this interview saying, hey, listen, we got engaged December 2020, and she told me, hey, before we get married, I got to go bleep this guy, have sex with him. She told Aaron Rodgers that.
2: Wow.
1: Well, that's honesty. That's right up front. You know, you want an honest relationship with the person you're going to marry.
0: So I don't think it was an open relationship.
1: No, I just say you got to be honest with them, yeah.
0: She's got to go do that. What does that say to Aaron Rodgers?
1: I think that's a deal breaker.
0: I'm suffering in this area? It's right. Not enough?
1: Right. That's a deal breaker.
0: That's not good.
3: It's Hollywood. It's show business, you know?
0: Man, oh, man. But anyway, and I told you what he had said about Danica Patrick. She was not fun to be around, all of that. But he had a message for both of them where he said, the height of their fame is when they were with me. They get clicks when they say my name because I'm a lightning rod. People actually give a bleep. Stop talking about me. You're not relevant. Move on with your life.
2: Dang.
1: Wow. That's scorching, too.
0: Holy smokes. That's something, huh?
1: Yep.
0: All right. I know we got to get to news update for you. And Nimrod's in the news coming up.

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0: The Markley, Van Camp, and Robin Show. Yeah, a lot of people talk about the weight loss injections because they get results, but they also bring some other things like side effects for some. That's been well documented, especially from some celebrities that took it and then talked about it. It spooked some people. Mm-hmm. Other people just don't like needles. So if you want to lose significant weight without all that other stuff, there is a product called Lean that's worked for a lot of people.
1: 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It crushes your appetite and cravings just like the shots, but, you know, no needles, none of those nasty side effects. And it helps your body burn fat and lose weight.
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0: News update, David Van Camp.
1: The DEA has seized over 2,000 pounds of meth that was poorly concealed in a shipment of cabbages. This was in the Rio Grande Valley coming across the border. And yeah, by poorly concealed, it means like just under like the leaves. They just wrapped cabbage leaves around bags of meth.
0: Wow.
1: Pretty easy to find, actually.
0: Holy smokes.
2: My meth tastes like cabbage.
0: More Nimrods right here.
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0: All right. Nimrods in the News, we go to Florida. You got three drunk dudes. Taylor Smith, 22. Yeldris Diaz, 21. And Ellen Kustick, 19. They're only wearing underwear outside of a Waffle House.
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10: From ABC News, I'm Mike Dubusky. At the 9/11 Memorial in New York City today, where the names of the victims were read, the last person to speak had this to say.
11: I've had to grow up and spend the past 25 years seeing people use it to hate on our Muslim brothers and sisters, to hate on people who don't look like them. And that's wrong, and that does no honor to the victims here. And I want to use the little platform I have to ask for that to please stop. I want to thank everyone who's come. I want to thank all the dignitaries that are here and the families that have stayed till the end, because every one of these names matters.
10: New York City Mayor Zoran Mamdani and Vice President J.D. Vance were in attendance at Ground Zero, though the vice president did leave before the end of the ceremony. Meanwhile, President Trump was marking the day at the Pentagon.
12: On days like 9/11, we learn what a country is truly made of. We're learning right now what we're made of, and we have to be strong and we have to be smart.
10: New inflation numbers show the cost of living is on the rise, with today's CPI index finding inflation for the month of August was 3.4% higher than a year ago. ABC's Karen Hua has more.
13: Diesel fuel, for the first time ever, now hitting $6 a gallon. The prices, partly driven by the war in Iran, has squeezed global oil supplies. President Trump says prices will fall when the war ends.
14: I think it'll end very shortly after the election.
13: Oil prices now topping $100 a barrel.
10: The TSA says it found a homemade explosive device hidden in a man's bag this week at an airport. The man's family says it was a firecracker and that the man actually had no idea it was in a bag of gifts that was given to him. A judge has ruled to release that man. The ATF is now investigating. And that cyclosporiasis outbreak is now over, according to the Centers for Disease Control. The disease, which has been linked to contaminated lettuce from Taylor Farms, sickened thousands across the country. This is ABC News.
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10: Canadian Prime Minister Mark Carney honored the lives lost on 9/11 today and remarked on how Canadians opened their homes and hearts to the Americans whose flights were rerouted to Canada when U.S. airspace shut down on that day.
16: In Canada, our government, without hesitation, welcomed 224 planes, 17 of our airports. In Gander, the population almost doubled with strangers who were given a bed, a hot meal, phone call home.
10: 24 Canadians died on 9/11. The man suspected of starting a devastating wildfire last month in Washington state has now been indicted.
17: The Old Trails fire destroyed hundreds of homes as flames went racing through neighborhoods in high wind and low humidity. Now federal prosecutors in Spokane say a grand jury has indicted Aaron Farinacci for arson. He's a man who's already facing state charges accused of plotting the best time to start the fire and setting it to do maximum damage. He allegedly told investigators fire is beautiful and like rebirth. At a hearing on the state charges, proceedings were put on hold so his mental health could be evaluated. Alex Stone, EBC News.
10: And Ben Shelton and Francis Tiafoe face each other tonight in the men's semifinal of the U.S. Open in New York City. Whoever wins, they'll make history as the first black American in the men's U.S. Open final since Arthur Ashe in 1972. I'm Mike Dubosky, ABC News.
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18: Your KICD live Doppler forecast: mostly sunny and breezy this afternoon, daytime highs approaching 83. For tonight, partly cloudy and breezy, then mostly clear, lows of 58. For tomorrow, the first day of the Clay County Fair, will be sunny, highs of only 74. Tomorrow night, increasing clouds at lows of 71. By Sunday, a 70% chance of showers, likely highs of 65. Sunday night, a chance of thunderstorms, then showers at 80%, lows of 52. And Monday, a 90% chance of showers and breezy, highs of 77. For more on your weather, log online to northwestiowanow.com or download the Northwest Iowa Now mobile app.
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0: The Markley, Van Camp, and Robbins Show. Jamie Markley, David Van Camp, Scott Robbins. The video of Zoran Mamdani and AOC is being shared all over the place.
23: Oh, yeah, because while there are people crying as the victims of 9/11's names are being read at this Ground Zero ceremony, they're spotted just having a friendly little chat and sort of yucking it up, laughing, smiling, having a grand old time, catching up.
0: Man, oh, man. They don't understand optics. I thought they were both pros at this.
23: Yeah, well, they didn't think that the cameras would be on them.
24: It is. You have to assume the camera's always going to be on you if you're him.
0: Yeah, or her.
24: Yeah, well, I did. Yeah. And together, holy cow.
23: I did notice that the camera seemed, at least in the clip that I've seen, the camera pans away pretty quickly.
0: Yeah.
23: It's like somebody in the control room is like, uh-oh.
0: Yeah, okay, you can go off of that.
1: And again, the guy that's crying right before the shot goes to him, he's got his head down. It's like he's leaning against this small little wall, and his head is down on his arms, and you can tell he's just sobbing. And do you understand why? I mean, I just heard the audio again of this woman that called her husband to tell him that she loved him. She was in the plane that hit the second tower. She knew something was wrong and was, it was weird. She's trying to, like, let him know it's okay, but please tell all of my family that I love them. It's like she knew that there was a good chance she wasn't going to make it, but at the same time didn't want to worry him too much. And she was saying, if you're there, pick up. But he wasn't there, and she just left a message. Heard a lot of those, man. It is. It's gut-wrenching. And I do think it's good to remember exactly what happened that day. So many people don't. It's also good, obviously, if you have kids.
23: Yeah.
1: Depending on age, of course. But to let them know exactly what happened and why it happened.
24: Well, because they may not be taught it.
1: Exactly.
24: Anywhere else. I mean, you're kind of up to the parents to do that, yes.
1: Pretty much with everything.
24: Yeah. Well, yeah.
1: But that's one of those where you used to just think, well, that's going to be taught.
24: Yeah, well, yeah.
1: No.
23: Yeah. No. What do you think is the appropriate age to start talking to them now that it's a historical event 25 years ago? And I'm actually honestly asking because I don't know if my daughter's going to hear about it. She's in first grade. I don't know if that's something that they tell the kids about in first grade.
1: I don't think so.
24: I doubt it. I'm trying to remember when I learned about, like, World War II. It was in school.
1: Yeah.
24: And my dad, because he had an uncle that was shot down in World War II as a pilot. But so I learned about it. But at the same time, I'm trying to remember when they introduced it as a subject in terms of school. I'm thinking it was, like, fifth, sixth grade.
1: That's what maybe. I was thinking, like 10 to 12 years
24: yeah,
1: old.
24: Yeah, I was right around that age, I think, if I remember correctly.
1: Yeah. That's what would seem appropriate.
24: Yeah, you know, Vietnam we were taught about. Vietnam I remember. Because, oh. You know, at the end of the war, I was, you know, old enough to absorb news. So, yeah.
1: Yeah.
24: But, yeah, I was.
1: Plus, you had to register for the draft.
24: I didn't. Mine was the first year where you didn't have to. Where you had to register, but you weren't. There was no selective service.
1: Right.
24: Yeah, okay.
1: You had to register.
24: Yeah, I did have to register, yes.
1: I'm like, how did you not have to register?
24: No, I did.
23: I was like, I had to register.
24: Mine was the first group that there was no selective service.
1: Got it.
24: So, you know, you register just in case, you know, all hell breaks loose.
1: Yeah.
24: But if it doesn't, then it was all volunteer at that point, so.
1: Yeah. You know, I saw a few, you know, different either news services or websites giving, you know, tips on how to talk to kids.
24: Right.
1: About 9/11.
24: Yeah, that is interesting. Curious as to how you broached that subject.
1: Yeah, and I would say for the most part it was advice that I wouldn't agree with, but that's usually the way it goes with a lot of these
24: oh, really?
1: Types of places. I'm yes.
24: Not completely surprised at that.
1: Yeah. Because in this, all of it, it's like six different things. None of them mentioned to talk about who was responsible and why.
23: Golly.
1: That seems to be, you know, pretty important.
23: That is a big part of it, yes.
1: The story. David, you had a couple of clips from family. Go ahead, you're laughing.
23: Well, I'm sorry, it's so ridiculous. You can't talk about who did it and why.
24: Right.
23: That's like, yeah, and then a lot of Jews in Europe were mass murdered by people. We're not going to talk about what they believed, but just they just died. They were killed, okay? That's it.
1: Dude, people are afraid to do it. It seems like so many in the country have been conditioned to almost not even bring it up because that'd be Islamophobic.
23: Yeah, like, you would never do that, like the genocide in Rwanda. You're like, yeah, a bunch of people just didn't kind of like each other, and they just killed each other. I don't know. You're going to ask your mother. You know?
24: Like, right.
1: Right.
23: What is that?
1: Yes. You had a couple of clips of some people talking about the deep state on this one.
23: Oh, yeah. So during the 9/11 remembrance ceremony where they're reading the names of the victims, families of the victims are up there reading. This guy lost his aunt and went kind of scorched earth on the government.
1: Okay.
2: For 25 years, the deep state has hidden the truth about what happened that day 25 years ago. President Trump, you're our last hope. Release the unredacted files that implicate Saudi Arabia while what's left of the victims' families are still alive to see it.
1: I think it's a valid point.
23: Yeah.
1: Mm-hmm. Saudi Arabia. By the way, side note, did you guys see anything about TMZ with their own documentary? Have you heard about this at all?
24: No.
1: About the fifth plane?
23: No, I haven't heard anything about that.
1: Okay, let me bring this up. Because if you're online at all, you'll see all the different conspiracy theories out there.
24: Yeah, there are millions.
1: Oh, yeah. And some of them are bat nuts crazy. Oh, yeah. And others at least have some sort of fact where you're like, oh, well, I wonder what that's really all about. This documentary, it's not coming up. Now I'm like, okay, we're going on limited amount of sleep after flight being delayed multiple times.
24: Well, we got to get into that at some point today.
1: Was there a fever dream? No. Yeah, exclusive. TMZ, a fifth plane was targeted for mass destruction, something the government does not want you to know. So says the pilot, the flight attendants, the airline's dispatcher, and others. I think I've seen some stuff on this over the years, but now I forget what I've read.
23: Yeah.
1: Because it would have been like, I don't know, 17 years ago.
24: So they're maintaining there was a secret flight that we missed?
1: Scheduled to take off from JFK at 9 a.m.
24: And what happened?
1: It didn't take off, but there's been interviews with the crew and different people, and they did not want people to know that there was actually another plane.
23: Okay.
1: That was designated.
23: Like they were able to stop it before it took off.
1: Yes, and there's hard evidence people were hiding in the hatch of the plane, only to surface after the plane was evacuated and locked, presumably looking to recover incriminating evidence. And the FBI secretly interviewed the entire flight crew and even presented them with a lineup. Yet Flight 23 became a deep, dark secret. The government, the FBI, and the United Airlines have all been radio silent. Watch TMZ Investigates 9/11, the fifth plane on YouTube.
23: All right.
1: I haven't seen it, but I knew I saw something on that. But there's a bunch of them out there. And some have released other videos saying, see, here's the actual plane that's going into, you know, the second tower.
24: Yeah.
1: Some are like, there's no plane.
23: Yeah.
1: And then people saying there was no plane with the Pentagon. That's gone on for a long time.
23: Oh, yeah. And jet fuel can't melt steel beams or whatever.
24: Right.
23: It's like, well, it doesn't have to melt it. It just has to break the structural integrity of it, which happens at about 1,200 degrees, which is well within the range of burning jet fuel.
1: Yes. So.
24: And that started like 48 hours after.
23: I don't remember it that quickly.
24: It was
23: I thought it was a few months before that really started gaining traction. Now, if Twitter had been around then it would have happened within like 48 seconds.
1: Oh, yeah. Yeah, I hadn't heard any of that. Like, I don't remember it right away, but I remember it, you know, like later on.
24: It was just the conspiracy theories you knew were going to start rolling.
1: Well, at first, it was who's responsible?
23: Yeah.
1: Because you're watching it throughout the day, and they're like, well, it could be this bin Laden guy. And then you were learning more about that. And then it was the apology of, well, what did we do to get them to hate us?
23: Yeah.
1: It's all of that.
24: It was really an FFA group in Billings, Montana.
1: No. Of course not.
24: I mean, you had all the crazy theories. There was just nuts there.
1: Well, you're friends with a lot of those people. I didn't run with them, so I didn't hear them.
24: I heard from a lot of them, yes. You know, you guys should look into this.
1: Because you had just been doing talk radio a short time.
24: Yeah, not long. No,
1: a year or two.
24: Yeah, a couple of years.
1: Yeah, I was still playing AC/DC.
24: Yeah.
1: So, yeah.
24: Well, the day you can never forget. But, I mean, because I was on the air when it happened. So.
1: Right.
24: Yeah.
1: And then you had to stay on for quite a long time.
24: Stayed on for a while and then hit the town and went and talked to a bunch of people, interviewed them, and it was quite the time, man.
1: It was something, man.
24: You know, the thing, I'll mention this real quick because of the divisive times we live in, and we certainly do, but I can remember going to work, and I did the morning show, going to work the next morning, and it's like every street light, we were urged to turn on your street lights in honor of the victims. Or not street lights, but your porch lights. So every
1: it's like, how did you do that?
24: Yeah, every porch.
1: How did you turn on your street? What? They don't come on?
24: Then 90 minutes of sleep will get to you. But so every porch light was on every street. I mean, that I went down on my way to work. It was like this totally unifying experience.
1: Mm-hmm.
24: You know, that I never seen since, may never see again.
1: Well, it was for months, man.
24: Oh, yeah.
1: If you got on the elevator, you were passing someone that you didn't know. People were speaking to each other.
24: Oh, yeah.
1: Hey, what's going on? Hey, hello.
24: There was this America Together pride that was taking place. And like,
1: oh, you flags on out, your car.
24: We're coming for you now.
1: Yeah. Oh, yeah, yeah. Yep. No doubt.
24: Now it's like,
3: man, you need to understand.
1: Right. Right. Okay, the Clancy trial is still getting a lot of talk. Oprah was talking to somebody? I didn't know Oprah was still doing this gig.
23: Oh, well, she did like a town hall style show with a bunch of women. About like a lot, like dozens of women in this room, talking about the Lindsey Clancy trial and you know, trying to say, hey, can you understand how hormones can do things to people? She brought up two women, one middle-aged and one younger, and the younger woman was like, yeah, she's a murderer. And Oprah just couldn't believe it.
1: Really?
23: Yeah,
4: we have opposing views.
20: We do, and I think, you know, I say to her, I think so she hasn't gone through it. She's not a mother, so she doesn't know what? How it feels to have a child.
21: And you disagree?
4: I disagree. I feel like I'm not with the majority right now. I do believe she's a murderer.
21: After all you've heard today, you still...
4: I'm an advocate for mental health.
21: Yeah.
4: It's just unfortunate, like... And she's so quick to say it. She's like, you've never had a baby. You don't understand what it's like to go through all the hormonal shifts. But I just feel as though these were not instant deaths. They weren't gunshots to the head. She was there strangling her kids three times. Mm-hmm. You're telling me, like, even after the first time, she couldn't snap out of it. You're watching the life leave your kids' eyes, you know? So... I know, I hear everybody's opinions, and God bless mothers, but at the same, I just don't understand how we can empathize with somebody that, they weren't strangers, they mm-hmm. were her kids.
1: Mm-hmm. Oh my gosh.
23: Yeah.
1: I mean,
24: I've heard this argument.
1: Postpartum is not a new thing.
23: Right. Well, I like, though, that she's just giving the common sense answer
1: yes.
23: to that. And if you watch the video, there's so many just scowling people staring at her like, how dare you?
1: Oh, my gosh. Yeah, we're in a spiritual battle.
23: Yep.
1: No doubt about that. Okay. More in the remembrance of 9/11 and the five stories we're watching today, straight ahead.

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0: The Markley, Van Camp, and Robbins Show. Jamie Markley, David Van Camp, Scott Robbins, and the five stories we're watching today.
1: One, two, three, four,
2: right,
1: five.
2: Number five, the Senate Leadership Fund is finally spending money for the Texas Senate race. The Texas PAC just reserved $50 million for Republican Senate nominee Ken Paxton. Number four, the Houthi rebels have basically completed their push to take control of Yemen's Red Sea coastline, tightening their grip on one of the most important shipping routes and delivering a big boost for their backers in Iran. Saudi Arabia, as of now, is saying, yeah, that's Yemen's problem. Awesome.
0: Religion of peace.
2: Yes. Number three, U.S. diesel prices hit a new record of over $6 a gallon nationwide. That is going to hurt at Walmart. Well, what, November?
0: Maybe a little before.
2: Maybe a little before. Yeah, in about a month we're going to hit that. Yikes. Let's see. Number two, consumer prices did rise. This is just overall inflation at 3.4% last month, the same pace as July, meaning the Federal Reserve might move to increase interest rates again. And number one, families of 9/11 victims demanded accountability for Saudi Arabia during the victim name reading ceremony today. Pretty stunning and dramatic move on their part. And those are the top five stories that we're watching today. 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
3: You know, we talked about something the other day with the Republican convention. We were there in Dallas, wondering about the timing, because of Wednesday you had the kickoff of the NFL season.
2: Mm-hmm.
3: And then you had J.D. Vance keynote last night. Trump closed it out. But you knew there was not going to be a ton of talk about that today because it's the 25th anniversary of 9/11. Did the planners take all this into consideration? That's what you wonder.
2: Yeah. Yeah, I don't know.
3: For the most impact?
2: Yeah.
3: I don't know, man.
2: Bring that up. I don't know.
3: Maybe if you'd have waited a week?
2: I don't know. Maybe there's scheduling conflicts, and who knows?
3: You don't know. No. But, I mean, I think it's a fair question.
2: Or maybe that was on purpose.
3: How?
2: Maybe to emphasize what the president has done or doing or continues to do.
3: But, again, you're competing for eyeballs.
2: Yeah.
3: And coverage.
2: Well, you know, it didn't spill over to the 11th, but you're right.
3: But, I mean, today...
2: I know what you mean. Yeah.
3: If it's not the anniversary, there's more talk about what happened last night.
2: I thought it was a little curious. I mean, the one thing that did pop out about last night was Trump was like, you know, vote for Republicans or go to hell. I'm paraphrasing.
3: You're right. But, yeah, you got to vote.
2: Yeah.
3: Or you go to hell.
2: Yeah, you go to hell. Yeah.
3: That was a funny
2: line.
3: Which,
2: again, it's a troll job, but everybody freaked out.
3: Who freaked out?
2: All the left did. I saw it all over social media this morning.
3: Okay. All right.
4: Who is he to take me to hell? He's the one that's going to go to hell.
3: Right, I'm sure. Okay. You said, David, NBC actually praised this convention?
2: I thought this was shocking to me. Yeah, as they were wrapping up the coverage last night, one of the commentators comes on.
3: Okay, we'll hear part of this.
5: Here, as we watch this whole thing play out and the balloons are starting to come down, I think there was a lot of skepticism, even amongst Republicans, about the utility of this. But they're, in terms of stagecraft, I think they pulled this off. It was really well done in terms of the optics.
3: Yeah.
5: These pictures are going to resonate with some voters across the country. It's going to be able to be used.
3: Okay. Yeah. There is that. But you just wonder.
2: I understand what you're saying, yeah.
3: Oh, yeah. I got a hilarious piece of audio with the Clancy trial and more 9/11 straight ahead.

0: Your KICD live Doppler forecast, mostly sunny and breezy this afternoon, daytime highs approaching 83. For tonight, partly cloudy and breezy, then mostly clear, lows of 58. For tomorrow, the first day of the Clay County Fair, will be sunny, highs of only 74. Tomorrow night, increasing clouds, lows of 71. By Sunday, a 70% chance of showers, likely highs of 65. Sunday night, a chance of thunderstorms, then showers at 80%, lows of 52. And Monday, a 90% chance of showers and breezy, highs of 77. For more on your weather, log online to northwestiowanow.com or download the Northwest Iowa Now mobile app.
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4: I'm Dar Danielson. A Winthrop, Iowa native, was a Navy Rear Admiral, the number two person at the Defense Department Public Affairs Office when the hijacked plane hit the Pentagon on September 11, 2001. Craig Quigley got out, but his cell phone wouldn't work to call his boss, Defense Secretary Donald Rumsfeld. Quigley used a landline at a nearby gas station.
5: I told him where I was, that I had a lot of the Pentagon press corps with me, and I said, what do you want me to say?
4: The message was that the president is still very much firmly in control of the American military, and we will bounce back from this attack. The campus center at Dort University in Sioux Center has displayed 2,977 flags, one flag for each person who died in the attacks on 9/11. Dort student Reagan Van Beek led the volunteer effort. Governor Kim Reynolds was in Sioux Center last night at a GOP fundraiser, the last in six events the party called the Governor's Legacy Tour.
6: I hope if Iowans remember anything about me, it's that I wasn't afraid to take on the big issues.
4: Reynolds said she never thought she'd end up being governor. Radio Iowa, I'm Dar Danielson.
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9: ABC News, I'm Mike Dubosky. Millions across the country and around the world are remembering those lost on 9/11, 25 years ago today. Ceremonies taking place at Ground Zero in New York and at the Pentagon in Washington, D.C. Meanwhile, Pennsylvania Governor Josh Shapiro was on hand in Shanksville, where United 93 went down, the passengers and crew of that airplane overpowering the hijackers.
10: They organized, they mobilized, and they summoned the courage to stare evil in the face and fight back. Their actions saved countless lives.
9: Diesel prices have hit a new record, $6.12 a gallon on average, according to Gas Buddy. Diesel impacts large trucks, which can have knock-on effects at the grocery store and at other retailers. Prosecutors now say a CIA officer found with more than $40 million worth of gold bars has reached a tentative plea deal with the DOJ. This is ABC News.
11: The Markley Van Camp and Robbins Show. Jamie Markley, David Van Camp, Scott Robbins. I'm losing my voice. All right, we're all right.
12: Yeah, we're fine.
11: Yeah, I got back from Dallas. Good time there. A little problem with the flight, but it's all right. It's good.
12: Little problem.
11: I know you're going on very little sleep. We're going on a little sleep, but that's all right.
12: Yeah.
11: No problem.
12: Change.
11: Just makes the takes hotter.
12: Three times.
11: Yeah, that's all right.
12: No, you're in gate F. No, you're in gate G. No, you're in gate I. What is going on?
11: The good thing is, under that kind of annoyance,
12: yeah,
11: you're very cool about it. You don't lash out. You don't constantly...
12: I didn't lash out at anybody in particular.
13: Who did you make cry?
12: I didn't make anybody cry.
11: No. No, I'm just saying, it's not like he will roll with it and say, hey, you know, we're still going to get home. It's going to be okay. What?
12: I know, just... Well, you know, and here's the thing. I mean, you guys may not know this, but, you know, we're sitting there in the airplane, finally get on the plane, late.
11: Yeah.
12: Because we had another a woman who was the nose-pierced girl.
11: Oh, with the Harry Potter purse?
12: Harry Potter purse, who for some reason couldn't figure out how to get on the flight that she was supposed to get on.
11: Oh, with the 10 to 15 minute conversation with the one worker?
12: Yeah, and it just over
11: because we're supposed to board, and all of a sudden the boarding stops for this conversation that's going on.
12: Yeah, that lasts at least 10 minutes, if not longer.
11: Yeah.
12: And it's like, what is going on here? So I'm thinking...
11: She looked very conservative, too.
12: Yeah.
14: Hello! Yeah.
12: She had the backpack on and the nose ring, and yeah, she was... anyway, that happened. So we get on the plane, right? We're on the plane.
11: Yeah.
12: So, okay, all right, we're going to be late, but not that bad, right?
11: Yeah, we're late.
12: So the captain comes on and goes, ladies and gentlemen, there is the VIP leaving the airport, and so there will be about a 45-minute to an hour delay. What?
11: Yeah, can't get to the runway.
12: 45 minutes to an hour. Well, the only thing I can think of is it's Trump.
11: Well, of course.
13: It would have been.
12: And so I asked one of the flight attendants, I said, by the way, is that Trump? She goes, yeah, I think it is. So we're coming off the plane, and I say to the pilot, so who was the VIP? And he said, it was Trump. I said, okay. They shut everything down. Well, no one was leaving. No one was coming in. Nothing was happening.
11: He's the president, Scott.
12: I understand that. But it's just like to be caught up in something like that.
14: Scott!
12: is really something.
13: That's what happens, though. They got to clear the runway. They got to get everybody on board, and they can't have the riffraff. Clogging up the airspace.
12: And then they were like, well, we're going to push off and hopefully we'll be able to, you know, get this thing in the air. But, you know, we got a lot of flights going out right now because they all got backed up. A lot of guys coming in.
11: But you just rolled with it. You just took it as it come. No, you freaking didn't. Of course not.
12: Yeah.
11: You made it very pleasant for me.
12: Yeah, you just.
15: I'm sorry, women. Damn it.
12: You just put on headphones at some point and just stopped listening.
11: Yeah, and you were saying something, and I just kept pointing to the earbud.
12: I know you did.
11: I'm listening to Avenged Sevenfold. Anything? I need something louder. I can't take it anymore.
12: I'm just done talking to you.
13: I was listening to comedy albums in my truck.
12: Yeah.
13: Driving down 35. It was awesome.
12: Yeah. Well. Oh, yeah. I was like, God, we could have ridden with Van Camp and gotten home quicker.
11: All I kept saying was, you know what? Because I was looking at all this stuff for the remembrance of 9/11, and all I could think is these family members. So I would every once in a while just say, you know, yeah, this is a pain in the neck. However, we got it pretty good.
12: Oh, it's no
11: not
12: question.
11: So bad. But you didn't want to hear that at that time.
12: Well, it's not that I didn't want to hear it. Now that I don't believe it. It's just like, what is going... And you said to me, if it weren't for Harry Potter backpack and the nose ring girl, we would have left.
11: Because it would have been 10 minutes earlier, because the...
12: We had a window.
11: Pilot said, he goes, we just missed it, getting out there ahead of time.
13: Yeah. Oh, no.
11: Yeah.
12: But Harry Potter nose ring held everything up.
11: Yeah. So there you go.
12: She didn't understand how to get on a plane.
11: But we got on the we got home safe. It's all good, man.
12: Yeah, it was, and they really did make up a lot of time in the air, so it wasn't nearly as bad as I thought it was going to be.
11: All right, are you done complaining?
12: No, it was just weird. I can.
11: No, we're moving on. I'm telling you right now, we're moving on. We got other clips to get
12: to. You're running the control over there. You can do whatever you want.
11: No more bitching. My gosh,
12: I'm not. It's an observation.
11: Yeah,
12: and you know, some people were asked, "Did you see Air Force One?" And no, we didn't.
11: Okay,
12: would have been cooler if we did.
11: You ready to move on now?
12: Yeah, whenever you're ready.
11: Okay.
12: That's fine. Go ahead.
11: All right. Let's get to Abdul, since on the Remembrance of 9/11, he is going to talk about how it was a terrible day.
13: Yeah.
11: Is he?
13: Yeah, this is the Michigan Democrat Senate candidate, Abdul El-Sayed. He spent the last couple of weeks explaining away past statements, kind of sort of justifying, he would say contextualizing 9/11,
11: okay,
13: or saying that we should center the people affected by the ensuing war. He also has tried to distance himself from commentator Hassan Piker, who says America deserved 9/11. Well, then today, his team got on the old ChatGPT and wrote him a nice, robot, heartfelt tribute to the victims of this terror attack.
11: Okay.
16: They didn't just attack America that day. They attacked the idea of America, the notion of a nation brought together by ideals where it doesn't matter how you pray or if you pray at all. A place where freedom and commitment to justice bind us, even if, at times, we struggle to fully realize it. Today, on 9/11, we honor the...
11: you mean the place that you want to tear apart?
13: Yeah.
12: Yeah.
11: That place? Mm-hmm. Okay.
16: We honor the lives that were taken from us in a terrible act of terrorism. Nothing can justify the murder of innocent civilians. Nothing.
11: I don't believe you.
16: And on this day, we mourn the victims, their families, and the destruction those terrorists caused. They tried to diminish America. They tried to make her smaller. They tried to turn us against each other. They failed.
11: Did they?
16: We honor today the memories
11: you're here
16: were lost by doing what her attackers and detractors could never do, by building. We build an America that is bigger.
11: No, you want to tear it apart.
16: More empowering, more just.
11: I don't know who's more full of than him or Tallarico.
13: I think it's him. I think he's more sinister than Tallarico, and I think Tallarico is very sinister. But
11: I'm just saying full of baloney.
13: Oh, him.
11: Of representing.
13: Yeah.
11: What they're really about. Probably him.
13: Well, and also, you know, people who are getting pretty good at spotting AI text, the number of it's not this, it's that, that's like a crutch that ChatGPT has and a lot LLMs have. That was totally written, at least in part. You know, they may have massaged some of the language, but the structure of that was almost certainly AI.
11: Man. You know, hearing that, I don't think we have time for this right now. Oh,

0: adapt to our ways of life. Every supermarket is going to have to stock real pork, ham, bacon. We're bringing our dogs, too.
1: Uh-oh.
0: Okay? So you'll need dog parks. And when the weather's nice, dudes go shirtless and ladies like to wear shorts and tank tops. You need to adapt. Okay? And while we're at it, some of your religious holidays are a bit too much. They could offend the Christian community, so we'd appreciate it if you discreetly just kind of get rid of them. And in schools and workplaces, our kids and employees must be able to wear large crosses, say prayers, eat ham sandwiches in the cafeteria. Yes. And learn Christian principles without anyone getting criticized. We also demand chapels or Christian prayer rooms in every building, plus translators, because we have no intention of learning Arabic. And if any of this is rejected, please send a list of police station addresses so we can report you for discrimination, Christianophobia, racism, and anything we don't like. So yeah, we appreciate it, and thanks in advance for your tolerance and compassion. After all, diversity is our strength. Thank you, a very reasonable Christian. There you go. I thought that was fantastic.
2: I like that.
0: That's pretty good, man.
2: That's pretty good.
0: All right, with that, if we don't have time, that'll be my story.
2: All right.
0: But I have another one. But we do this a couple of times a day. Go around the table. May not be the biggest story out there, but it caught your attention. So, David, what's your story here?
2: My story is Secretary Mark Wayne Mullen, Secretary of the Department of Homeland Security, says the government knows Representative Ilhan Omar married her brother in an effort to bring him to the United States. He was talking to Benny Johnson. He said, we know that she married her brother to try to bring him into the United States. And he said, something's going to happen. There's an investigation ongoing.
3: Oh, boy.
2: That's a pretty major claim. And, boy, if this turns out to be one of those, like, Pam Bondi, I have documents on my desk moments, he's going to be shown the boot.
0: Yeah, I don't think so. When people have investigated this,
2: yeah,
0: they had the goods. Oh, my gosh. Yeah, that'll be something.
4: Some people did something.
0: Yeah, they did.
5: Can't wait.
0: All right, Scotty, what do you got for your story?
5: We're talking about school curriculums right now and the teaching of 9/11 and if that's happening at all. One of the schools that was mentioned in this piece I wrote was Fairfax County. That's the border of many residents between that and the Pentagon, actually. It's very close. So one of the moms brought home this piece of curriculum floating around. Fairfax County's new 9/11 teaching guide devotes roughly half of its content to creating, quote, safe spaces for Muslim and Middle Eastern students, while mentioning military families three times and first responders one time. The guide also includes the do and don't list for teachers. Among the don'ts, don't associate the 9/11 attacks with Islam or Muslims.
0: Well, that sounds like ABC News.
5: Right. Don't center the extremist or the acts of the extremists.
0: Unreal.
5: That's just a sampling of what's going on in Fairfax County as we were talking about whether it's going to be taught in schools or not.
0: Oh, man. Not even surprised.
5: Jeez.
0: For my story, happy to see this. There's been a little backlash toward Lindsay Clancy from some women out there that have learned more about her.
2: Oh, yeah?
0: Including this particular black woman that posted on social media. She feels a little hoodwinked, actually, about what was sold to her. And I think I said it to Andres. He got all the bad words out.
5: Okay, David, just in case.
2: All right,
5: just in case. Thank you.
0: I had him take out all the B words. She says, bitch, a lot.
5: Okay.
0: And then there was a mofo, I think, in there, something like that. But anyway.
6: Okay. We're talking about some put yourself in Lindsay's shoes, you know what I mean? Like, he was rich. I'm finding out more and more about this every day. I didn't know this was a rich we were speaking on behalf of. I didn't know her husband made $40,000 a month and didn't have to work. I didn't know she had a maid. I didn't know she had a housekeeper. I didn't know she had a nanny. I didn't know her kids went to school 3 days out the week. I didn't know she had both sets of grandparents helping her. I didn't know her husband worked from home. I didn't know a lot of things about this privilege was a person. What did you own? Not gonna understand a poor mom.
0: If privilege was a person, this...
5: Yeah.
0: And then we get inside of the mindset a little bit, okay? Because it's like, wow, this doesn't seem to make sense to her. However, if you're poor, it would have been okay to strangle your kids, apparently. That's what I'm gathering.
5: Yeah, that was a weird thing to say.
0: Here you go. And go.

0: like, oh, my kids, we don't even have food. Like, even then, just give them up. But a poor person, I can kind of see where they're coming from. But this is balling out of control. Like, even then, I should have known it said she jumped from a second story window. I'm like, got two stories in their house. Money.
1: If you got two stories in your house, you got a lot of money.
2: Yeah.
1: She's not going to feel bad for her. Again, if it's a poor person, you can totally understand. Then you can see it. Then, hey, you strangle them, of course. But that rich, are you kidding me?
2: It's so weird. It's like you're applauding. Then she gets to that part, like, oh, no.
1: Okay. Got a news update, and we'll set you up with our Friday 5 in just a few.

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1: News update. David Van Camp.
2: Well, U.S. officials confirming strikes on Saudi pumping stations with drones likely launched from Iraq. So that is creating a double choke point in the Middle East when it comes to exporting oil and gas.
1: Wow.
2: Jeez. So this is a bad idea. This is a bad thing that's happening right now.
1: No kidding. You know, we've heard so many different stories of different heroes from 9/11. I mean, this is just like one of many.
4: I was packing my bag, and I noticed Jim Berger walk past, and he had earlier heard me say that a bomb had gone off, and he came by to tell us that he had heard that it was actually a plane that had gone into the North Tower, Tower 1. So if you were at the 92nd floor or above, there was no escape. And what had started as a beautiful day was now turning brown. There was paper swirling outside our window. And at that point, it's when Jim said, time to go home. And we thought, this is great. It's not even 9 a.m. And we were headed home. As I headed to the elevators, Jim went down the corridor. He was doing another sweep of the floor. He wanted to make sure everybody knew there was time to go and there was nobody left. Jim did not make it out.
1: You hear so many stories like that, man. So as we're thinking about that, I'm like, what are we going to do for a Friday 5? 9/11. You could only really come up with just heroes.
3: Right.
1: And celebrate the heroes of that day. So we're doing songs with hero in the title. Rank it as we always do. And if you want to get in early, the number 1-888-485-MVCR. Again, 1-888-485-MVCR. Songs with hero in the title for the Friday 5. Next.

0: 47-year-old James Brass, who goes by Lord, is charged with conspiracy to commit identity fraud. He and two employees allegedly coordinated a team of signature collectors who would use L.A.'s homeless population living on Skid Row to forge signatures to help get propositions on the ballot. First Assistant U.S. Attorney Bill Assaling.
1: Obviously, you have a very vulnerable group there, and they're willing to do basically anything for a few bucks. And so he's using them to commit fraud.
0: Brass allegedly used real voters' names that he could see on an app, having homeless sign in those voters' names. All three are now charged. Alex Stone, ABC News, Los Angeles.
2: And the Metropolitan Nashville Airport Authority has voted unanimously to begin the process of changing that airport's name to honor the late Dolly Parton. Airport officials say they haven't picked out an exact name just yet. Parton died last month at the age of 80. I'm Mike Debusky, ABC News.
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8: From the news desk at Northwest Iowa Now, with the latest news for Northwest Iowa, I'm Anthony Gonzalez. One of the men convicted in the extensive vandalism to the Lyon County Courthouse has been sentenced. 39-year-old Brandon Highpipe of Rapid City, South Dakota, reached a plea deal with authorities in Iowa for the incident that occurred in December of 2025. In exchange for guilty pleas of first-degree criminal mischief and 2 counts of third-degree burglary, authorities dropped charges of reckless use of explosives, conspiracy to commit non-forcible entry, and willful disturbance. He was sentenced to 10 years for criminal mischief and 5 years for each burglary charge, for a total of 20 years. 18-year-old Luciano Sanchez of Denver, Colorado, is scheduled for an online plea meeting September 23rd. According to KICD News Archives, damage to the interior of the Lyon County Courthouse was estimated at $36,000. Both Highpipe and Sanchez were apprehended by alert authorities in West South Dakota just days after the incident and were transported back to Iowa to face prosecution. Special days at the Clay County Fair include Farmer Appreciation Day, Disability Awareness Day, and, as Kevin Tillam tells us, Monday will be Veterans Day.
9: Joan Waller, Veterans Day. And Joan, you are the coordinator. You've been working on this literally all year.
10: Yes, Kevin, that is correct. We don't always get an opportunity to thank them personally, and that's what this day is about. So hopefully we'll be able to recognize them because they'll be wearing their I Am a Veteran button. And that way you'll be able to, when you see them on the fairgrounds, you'll be able to walk up to them and say thank you, shake their hand, and give them a big smile.
9: All veterans, whether they're active or retired, get into the fair for free.
10: That is correct. And we've done that since the beginning of time, and it's a very nice day and appreciative for the veterans.
9: A lot of activities taking place, one of them being the big parade that happens on the fairgrounds starting at 10.
10: That is correct. It starts at 10 o'clock, and we start staging at 9 o'clock out at Gate H. So there's lots and lots of activity going on in that to get that done. And Then the parade will start right at 10 o'clock. And then following the parade, we will have the program in the Events Center at 11 o'clock.
9: And the program is one of my favorite parts of the fair because so many people come together. In fact, can I say it's standing room only? I mean, there are so many people that come to this who are veterans, but also people who are related to veterans and people who just are very patriotic and want to be a part of this.
10: This year, the theme for our program is celebrating 250 years of freedom. And, you know, we're celebrating the freedom for and to honor those who fought for those freedoms for us, to protect our homeland, near and faraway lands. And they suffered in many ways, not just on the battlefield, and yet they stood tall to defend our country and our freedoms.
9: Joan Waller, thank you.
10: Yes, sir.
8: 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In-person agriculture classes have returned to Northwest Iowa Community College in Sheldon. Michael McCarty has been hired to add the one-on-one experience to the institution's online presence.
6: Everything kind of in the education world revolves around the four core aspects of agriculture, with animal science, crop science and production, ag marketing, and ag management. That's going to be the core things you're going to find everywhere. And then we're looking at trying to introduce some exciting hot buttons, you'd say, or just some new views on how to enhance the experience of the students here with maybe some specialized hydraulics training, some drone application that is just going crazy, all kinds of directions we can go.
8: McCarty tells KICD News the courses fill a number of needs in the local area.
6: What we envision is, you know, an opportunity for students that are local that want to save some money and get some of their curriculum taken care of. If they're going on for a four-year degree, we can provide that to them. We're also looking at the student who wants to come and get some core knowledge and then be driving back home to the farm operation and doing hands-on producing at home. And then we're also looking for that student that might be leaning towards ag business, that we can develop some intern relationships with some of these professionals that we've talked to from the advisory committee network.
8: The new in-person agriculture program at Northwest Iowa Community College is located in the Applied Technologies building. And Spencer Municipal Golf Course has a deal for you. Pro Brian Moore says you can buy next year's membership now and use it for the rest of 2026.
11: If anybody is does currently not have a season pass at the Municipal Golf Course, they can purchase that now. The payment can be made online at our website or in the clubhouse, and that will allow them to play golf for the remainder of the 26 season and all of 27. And that option also includes cart storage, driving range, punch cards, whatever anybody might want to purchase. So it's a great opportunity for folks that don't have a pass right now to go ahead and take advantage of that and get some golf in yet this fall and all of next year.
8: Closing day and opening day are weather dependent. For more news, you can visit Northwest Iowa Now. I'm Anthony Gonzalez.
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1: 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Going into your local area funeral announcements. A visitation for 70-year-old Diane R. Manwarren of Emmitsburg. That will be Friday, September 11th, from 4 o'clock to 7 o'clock p.m. at Gillen Funeral Home in Spencer. A private family burial will be held at a later date. Arrangements are under the care of Gillen Funeral Home for 70-year-old Diane R. Manwarren of Emmitsburg. A private family service for 86-year-old Marcia Schumacher of Lake Park. 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Turner Janice Funeral Home is in charge of arrangements for 86-year-old Marcia Schumacher of Lake Park. Funeral services for 90-year-old Mrs. Virginia Wicks of Spencer. Services will be on Saturday, September 12th at 2:30 p.m. at the Warner Funeral Home in Spencer. Visitation will be 1 hour prior to service. Burial will be at a later date. Warner Funeral Home of Spencer is in charge of arrangements for 90-year-old Mrs. Virginia Wicks of Spencer. And that concludes your local area funeral announcements. 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
5: Strong south winds will continue today, gusting 30 to 40 miles per hour. Winds will ease a bit here this evening, but stay breezy as a cold front moves through. Afternoon temperatures reached the low to middle 80s east of Interstate 29 and the middle to upper 80s west of Interstate 29. Warm, humid air moving into the region will help create conditions that could support strong thunderstorms later today and this evening. The storm Prediction Center has placed the area under a marginal risk for severe weather, meaning a few strong storms are possible. However, confidence remains low because it is uncertain whether storms will be able to develop. The most likely scenario is that thunderstorms form after 7, mainly south of Interstate 90 and east of Interstate 29. These storms could produce hail up to the size of ping pong balls, wind gusts up to 70 miles per hour and brief heavy rainfall. A second, less likely scenario would be isolated severe storms developing as early as 5 o'clock here as we speak along and east of Highway 81. If that happens, storms again could still produce golf ball sized hail, 70 mile per hour winds, and there is a very small chance of a tornado. Now, any storms that do form are expected to move east and leave the area by around midnight.

0: overnight 1 o'clock Saturday. Tomorrow will be much cooler behind the cold front, highs in the low to middle 70s for the first day of the Clay County Fair. North winds will remain light and a few scattered light showers are possible, though rainfall amounts will be very small. Sunday will stay cool, temperatures mainly in the 60s. A few light showers again very well possible throughout the day, but rainfall is expected to remain light. Another weather system will move into the region late Sunday night into Monday, bringing additional chances for showers and a few thunderstorms. While a stronger storm cannot be ruled out, confidence is low at this time. High temperatures Monday will be in the 70s. A better chance for strong to severe thunderstorms arrive Monday night into early Tuesday as another cold front moves through. After that, the weather pattern will remain active with periodic chances of showers and storms through the end of next week. Temperatures are expected to stay cooler than normal, highs mainly in the 60s to lower 70s. Your KICD Live Doppler forecast, mostly clear tonight, lows around 58, breezy with a south wind at 10 to 20 miles per hour, turning north-northwest after midnight. Winds could gust as high as 30 miles per hour. Tomorrow, sunny, high near 76, north wind at 10 to 15. Tomorrow night, increasing cloud cover, lows around 51, north wind around 5 miles per hour, becoming calm. Sunday, showers likely, mainly between 7 and 1, mostly cloudy, high near 68, east wind at 5 to 10 miles per hour with a chance of precipitation at 60%. Sunday night showers likely with thunderstorms also possible after 4 a.m., mostly cloudy, lows around 51, east wind at 5 to 10 miles per hour, gusting as high as 20. Chance of precipitation is 60%. Monday showers with thunderstorms also possible after 7 a.m., high near 75, breezy with a chance of precipitation at 100%. Monday night showers likely and possibly a thunderstorm before 1 a.m., then a chance of showers, mostly cloudy, lows of 56, chance of precipitation 70%. Tuesday partly sunny, high near 69, Tuesday night partly cloudy, lows around 50. Wednesday, a 40% chance of showers, mostly cloudy, high near 68. Wednesday night, a 30% chance of showers, mostly cloudy, lows around 51. Thursday, a 30% chance of showers, partly sunny, high near 70. Yesterday recap, your high was 83 with a low of 52. Your record temperatures for the 11th day of September, 94 in 1931 and 32 in 1955. Your sunset this evening, 7:39, while your sunrise tomorrow morning will be at 6:56. Today, your high is 84 at 2 o'clock here this afternoon, while your low is 63 at 5 this morning.
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5: I'm Dale Loney with Your Money Now. The market snapped a four-session

0: Losing streak as oil prices retreated a bit. The Dow Industrial Average picked up 508 points, ending the day at 52,573. NASDAQ added 251 points. The S&P 500 gained 65. Shares of video game retailer GameStop were up 3.75% today after it disclosed that CEO Ryan Cohen had purchased 1 million shares of the company at a price of $20.38. Cohen now owns just shy of 40 million shares. National Beverage, which is the parent of LaCroix Sparkling Water, were up 1.5% after reporting quarterly results that missed estimates. Pressure from tariffs, a weakening consumer sentiment, and elevated costs led to the declines. Mixed quarterly results were posted today by grocery store chain Kroger. It beat estimates on per share profit $1.09, but missed on revenue at $34.62 billion. Kroger shares up 3%. That's your money now.
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3: Closing up your market prices for the week. December corn is down 3.5 at 5.30 and a quarter. March down 3.75 at 5.45 and a half, with December 2027 down 4 and a quarter at 5.32. Soybeans for November down 35 and 3 quarters at 12.96 and a half. January down 35 and a quarter at 13.12. New crop November soybeans down 22 and a half at 12.55 and a half. Chicago wheat for December down 16 at 7.25 and a quarter. Soybean meal for October down 380 at 346.80. Soybean oil for October down 222 points at 69.19. In your livestock today, live cattle for December up 262 at 222.22. February up 285 at $224. April live cattle up 272 at 225.47. And June up 255 at 219.57. Feeder cattle for September up 525 at 337.82. October up 495 at 332.50. November up 540 at 328.17. January feeder cattle up 477 at 320.70. And March up 460 at 317.37. Lean hogs for October down 162 at 81.52. December down 165 at 72.70. February lean hogs down 162 at 75.20. And April down 142 at 80.77. Closing markets on KICD.
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1: This is Sports on Radio Iowa. I'm Todd Kim. It's week three of the high school football season, and bragging rights will be on the line in Sioux City tonight as 5A 5th-ranked East hosts 3A number 9 Helan in a long-standing rivalry. Helan coach John LaFleur says a challenging schedule gets

0: It's even tougher for the Crusaders.
1: I don't know if there's more athletic team in the state of Iowa than what Sioux City East has, and it's just you find out where you got to be, and then really, you know, we have an extremely tough district as well. So you're going to be the best. You got to play the best, and I guess that's our mentality. And we take each week one by one and go from there.
0: The play of junior quarterback Callan Cook has been a key in a 2-0 start for East. Cook has passed for 552 yards and 6 touchdowns.
2: We knew he was a competitor. He's a multi-sport guy. We knew coming into the year the type of athlete he was and stuff, but just didn't know how he'd respond play to play and in game and in some situations and stuff like that. And I think he's done a really nice job, and he's very familiar with our offense and knows what's going on.
0: That's Black Raider coach Mike Winkelpleck, who grew up in Sioux City and played in this series for Helan. Also in 5A tonight, it's top-ranked Dowling Catholic at home against number 9 Dallas Center Grimes. 3A, second-ranked Solon visits number 4 Mount Vernon. In a 2-0 start, Solon senior quarterback Maddox Kelly has passed for 292 yards and rushed for 269. Spartan coach Lucas Stanton says his dual threat puts stress on defenses.
3: I'm a defensive-minded guy by nature, so I just started thinking about, you know, the stress that it would put on myself as a defensive coordinator to prepare for our offense. With him at quarterback, and it certainly does that.
0: Class A tonight, it's 9th-ranked St. Albert visiting number 10 Logan Magnolia. This is Radio Iowa.
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5: ABC News, I'm Mike Dubusky. Millions across the country and around the world are remembering those lost on 9/11, 25 years ago today. Ceremonies taking place at Ground Zero in New York and at the Pentagon in Washington, D.C. Meanwhile, Pennsylvania Governor Josh Shapiro was on hand in Shanksville, where United 93 went down, the passengers and crew of that airplane overpowering the hijackers.
6: They organized, they mobilized, and they summoned the courage to stare evil in the face and fight back. Their actions saved countless lives.
5: Diesel prices have hit a new record, $6.12 a gallon on average, according to Gas Buddy. Diesel impacts large trucks, which can have knock-on effects at the grocery store and at other retailers. Prosecutors now say a CIA officer found with more than $40 million worth of gold bars has reached a tentative plea deal with the DOJ. This is ABC News.
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0: The Markley, Van Camp, and Robin Show. I'm Jamie Markley, the Gen Xer, the Millennial, David Van Camp, the Sexy Boomer, Scott Robbins. We got the Robbins trifecta to get to. We also got to wrap up the Friday Five because we're still looking for number three and number five for hero songs. But first, news update, David Van Camp.
1: All right. Well, we played earlier in the show, Gail King, talking to one of the jurors in the Lindsey Clancy trial about the holdout. And, I mean, this
0: probably is worth another play.
1: Yeah, I could play it here because I got an update to it.
2: Is a holdout juror a person, a black man?
3: Yes.
2: A black man is a holdout juror?
3: Yes.
2: Well, I have to sit with that for just a second. Was there... was there any specific evidence that swayed you?
1: I mean, why is that unimaginable that it would be a black guy?
0: Because it didn't fit what she was picturing.
1: Well, like, right, that it was this, like, angry white dude?
0: Yeah, it was like a MAGA dude, part of the patriarchy, part of white supremacy.
1: Like black men aren't allowed to say, yeah, she killed her kids. Find her guilty. I mean, really?
4: I know, that's
1: black
4: the thing.
1: Black men would be incapable of reaching that conclusion.
4: Yeah, that troubles me.
0: That tells you a lot, doesn't
4: because
0: it?
4: Because I want to know why she attitude. Was so shocked.
0: Yeah.
4: Why are you so shocked about it? Why do you have to, well, I got to sit on this a minute. Why?
0: I don't know. Is there, there's an update to the story?
1: Yeah, well, because at the very end of the interview, and I had not seen this, she had to circle back to that.
0: Okay.
1: With this interview.
2: All right. I'm very fascinated by the holdout juror, learning that he's a black man today. Can you just tell me his age? I'm very curious.
3: I would guess in his 30s.
2: Oh, younger. All right. Paula Devlin, thank you. Thank you very much.
3: You're
2: really
3: welcome.
2: Really appreciate you coming today.
3: You're welcome.
1: I like that they're also just trying to dox this guy.
4: Exactly.
1: Like, what are you doing, man?
4: I mean, well, what does age have anything to do with it?
0: Some people also think what? That there was a reference to him possibly being gay?
1: Yeah, so that lady who got kicked out of the courtroom, well, got fired, she was supposed to be writing an essay, I think, for Vanity Fair.
4: Yeah.
1: Because she had known Lindsey Clancy growing up. And but she got booted because she was, like, smiling and winking and mugging for the camera in the courtroom.
4: Mm-hmm.
1: Just not completely not taking the whole thing seriously as a reporter. And she had been on, I don't know if it was Instagram, TikTok, one of those, talking about how he was a fabulous black man. And the speculation is that you wouldn't say fabulous unless you're, like, so woke you're racist. Like, he's black, so he's fabulous. Or fabulous meaning he was appeared to be gay or gave that vibe. And I swear, if it turns out to be true that you had a handful of in this house we believe white liberal women haranguing a gay black dude for a week because he thought it was bad that somebody strangled her three children.
0: Yes.
1: That will be an all-time classic moment in court history.
0: And I'm thinking honestly, even if he's not gay, just that it's a black man, period.
1: Right.
0: Is hilarious.
1: Yeah.
0: Well, because how are you going to go after this guy without being, by your own rule book, racist?
1: Right.
4: Good question, because, yeah, I mean, I would just love to know why Gail King would have thought that. That somebody could have a differing viewpoint and be black? What?
1: Well, that, and the thing
4: it's
1: is,
4: such
1: most
4: a weird thing to say.
1: Most of the people I've seen that have been talking about, you know, defending Lindsey Clancy have not been a person of color. It's been mostly white women. I think
4: of
1: I've seen
4: course.
1: A couple, but
4: yes,
1: it's very odd.
4: Yeah.
0: Well, when you look at the progressives and their worldview, all these people that they want, you know, on their boat. There are so many differing viewpoints. It doesn't mesh together at all.
1: Yeah.
0: And it's only a matter of time before they go after one another.
4: Oh, yeah.
0: You just
4: wait
0: and watch it play out. We've seen it many times.
1: Yeah. Kayleigh McEnany from Fox News has put out the call. Hey, we can keep you anonymous. I just want to talk to you. DMs are open.
0: That would be hilarious. Yeah. Well, you know, today, for our Friday Five, in remembrance of 9/11, we were doing songs with Hero in the title. It's been all these stories of people sacrificing their life to try to save people.
4: Yeah.
0: It is. It's the whole thing is so humbling. And, you know, we'll see what reaction has been today. Because I know the one video that's getting shared is AOC and Zoran Mamdani having a laugh after the video was on this man, I mean, crying hard.
1: Yeah. Mm-hmm.
0: Like with his head in his arms at the memorial. And then the shot goes to them two laughing.
4: Yeah. I would expect nothing less.
1: Well, it's, yeah, it's, you know, it's no secret why the families didn't want him there.
4: Yes.
0: Yes. And again, I figured it would be this way, but still watching it unfold, watching ABC's coverage this morning of, you know, remembering 9/11, no mention of Muslim terrorists, Islam, nothing.
4: No.
0: And it's one of the reasons we're seeing what we're seeing in the country right now.
4: Mm-hmm.
0: So, all right, as far as the countdown before your trifecta, Scott, we had Foreigner Jukebox Hero at 1, Foo Fighters, My Hero at 2. We're looking for 3 and 5. David Bowie, Heroes at 4. And we should just go ahead and play these, right?
1: Yeah. Yeah, okay. I think so, yeah.
0: Okay. Number 3.
5: Number 3. I can be your hero, baby.
0: Okay, that was a huge hit.
4: Yeah.
0: I don't think it's on anybody's playlist.
4: No.
0: As far as I know. But what do you give that for Test of Time?
4: I have no idea. I that was a stumper because no station I would bother with or anything, music service, would play this.
0: Yeah. Because you're more of an oldies kind of dude.
4: Not oldies as much as...
0: More, well, you listen to a lot of oldies.
4: Or classic rock, and I throw some oldies on occasionally, yeah.
0: Yeah, because I'll say, how about this song?
4: Classic rock is oldies.
0: And you're like, oldies play that. I'm like, okay, I didn't know.
4: Well, I spent some time with them.
0: Like AC, it seems like you'd hear that at the dentist's office.
1: Yeah, I think so. Like some, like a station that's branded as Sunny, you know, 102.3 or whatever.
4: Right, right. Or when I'm shopping in the grocery store, I would hear it.
1: Well, I don't know, man. That's not a grocery shopping song.
4: It depends on what they day parted, though.
1: Is
4: what
1: that
4: do you
1: like
4: mean? Grocery store playlists are day parted?
1: Is that like 9:30 p.m. played exclusively in the Meals for One Frozen section?
4: I was thinking more like 9 o'clock in the morning or whatever.
1: That's
4: maybe.
1: Just depressing.
4: I don't know.
0: The two grocery stores I go to most, I'm surprised. I heard I Like to Rock from April Wine.
4: Oh, you'll hear that kind of stuff, yeah.
0: I was like, whoa.
4: Yeah, you will.
0: But I don't hear that.
4: I don't know who's programming that thing, the grocery store playlist, but yeah. I like it.
1: Why? And to me, I don't know how. I mean, it's like the context of that song for me is September 11th. And under the remix where there were the calls, it's heartbreaking stuff. And that's why, like, I don't even know if it's all that depressing of a song. I really don't. But it is depressing because of the context in which I first heard it.
0: Got it. And then, number 5.
5: Number 5.

0: I knew it.
1: You know who it is, right?
0: Yeah. It's Chad Kroeger's band, whatever that is.
1: It's not the Nick.
0: No, it's... Oh, is it him solo?
1: It was him and Josie Scott from Saliva. That was a soundtrack song.
2: That was for Spider-Man, right?
0: Mm-hmm. Oh, okay. Didn't know that.
1: That was a multi-format smash. And then there was another song that you mentioned you liked a lot, but it wasn't a huge hit.

0: I like all kinds of music.
1: Yes. And there's nothing wrong with
0: this. This has got a sweet little lyric to it. And
1: yes.
0: Never wondered what was right or wrong. He just knew.
1: Yes. Did you play this song?
0: Yeah.
1: Mariah Carey?
0: Yeah. One of the 73 songs I played for Mariah Carey.
1: David, I demand you not put Scott in a light rock box.
0: I played on the radio. It's not on my playlist. I did see her live in concert.
1: Yes. And how was it?
0: I don't know. My daughter wanted to go. She was in that age.
2: She had your boyfriend like the show.
0: See, that's uncalled for, David.
1: Dang, man.
0: Everybody knows, you know. That I took my daughter to the show.
1: You ready now?
0: Yes.
1: For your big three?
0: Yes.
1: I'm sure you're ready. Okay, here we go.
3: Are you ready?
4: One, two.
3: It's the three most important news stories of the day.
5: I hit the trifecta.
3: Well, at least according to Scott Robbins. It's the trifecta on the Markley, Van Camp, and Robbins Show.
1: Every day about this time, Scott Robbins, top three stories with his hero.
6: I'm Casey Kasem.
0: Hey, Casey.
1: Oh, he's on.
6: I'm ready.
0: He wants to chose a song today.
6: Three.
0: Okay, fine. Jeez.
2: What you got for number three?
0: LeSean Johnson, the former NFL running back whose career included just one season with the Giants, was handed a five-year federal prison sentence after being convicted last year in his role in a dogfighting ring. He will serve the prison sentence along with 3 years of suspended release and face a $30,000 fine.
7: He was a little dog named Snuggles.
0: Yeah.
1: Snuggles couldn't fight very good.
0: He had 180 dogs in the kennels. And he was found guilty, of course, of this violation.
7: I got to talk about a f***ing dog, Daddy.
0: I know. Nobody's asking you to talk about it, by the way. I find it amazing that the justice system in this country, guys fighting dogs, is going to prison for 5 years.
1: Yes.
0: Push somebody in front of a subway train, and get 6 months probation.
1: Yeah. Strangle your kids?
0: Right. Strangle your kids, yeah.
1: Yeah. I don't know.
6: Now, on with the countdown.
1: Scott Robbins, trifecta, top three of the day, up to number
6: two.
0: Indiana Fever guard Sophie Cunningham has returned to podcasting. She was gone for a while. She's got a brand new co-host, though, after the previous one publicly scolded her for her take on dongs in girls' sports. She had had enough of that and decided to move on. That person will no longer be with her on any of the podcasts. She's got a new partner, and the podcast will resume. She said, look, man, I don't hate anybody.
1: Yeah, she's handling
0: it very
1: well.
0: Here's what I'm doing, okay?
1: Yeah.
0: But when you throw me under the bus for my stance on this, and this guy was like, no, it's because it never really happened. Such a small percentage, and they're making a big deal about it, blah, blah, blah.
8: She's like, she's really a terrific lady.
0: Nobody's tuning in to hear you, dork. So we will move on.
1: I agree, Casey. She's really good at what she does. Yes.
8: Absolutely. And the countdown continues.
1: Scott Robbins, trifecta, top three of the day.
8: And finally,
6: one.
0: New York Governor Kathy Hochul dipped out of the reading of the 9/11 victims' names today at Ground Zero. She left early, just before 11 o'clock, by the way, as a list of names of the victims that were killed were starting to be read. She ducked out so she could get to Wolf Blitzer and being interviewed on CNN. And people are very critical of that. It's like, how's the governor of New York just stepping out so she could do a TV shot with Wolf Blitzer and then disappear?
1: Wow.
0: And then, of course, her fans on that side said, well, J.D. Vance did the same thing. He came and then he did his little thing and then he left.
1: Hmm.
0: J.D. Vance isn't the governor of New York.
8: And there you have it.
1: Yes. Scott Robbins, trifecta, top three of the day. Well done, as always.
6: It's really been an honor for me.
0: See you, Casey.
8: Scott thinks I still care.
0: I know you don't. Jackass.
8: Give it up.
1: Dang. Everybody.

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0: 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Jamie Markley, David Van Camp, Scott Robbins.
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2: This is going to be my favorite genre of, hey, remember when you said, ever after it's been revealed that it was a black man who was the holdout for the Lindsey Clancy trial. 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
0: What is wrong with you, man?
2: Well, he's racist.
0: Jeez.
2: Ku Klux Clancy. Yeah.
0: Okay.
4: You get a better Nimrod than I have for my Nimrod.
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4: Competing Nimrods. 43-year-old Billy Thomas in Florida arrested. He goes inside Home Goods, walks up in front of this woman and says, sorry, I got to do this, and just goes full nude.
0: Oh, well.
4: Officers got there, and, I mean, his pants are still on the ground.
0: Oh.
4: He's like, well, my clothes were smoking, and so is my bike. There was no bike. He was arrested, and that's Nimrods in the News.

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4: Smile, buddy.
3: Come on, smile. Oh, honey, he's still not smiling.
4: Maybe he's not a smiler.
3: Yeah, maybe he's just not a happy baby.
4: Maybe he's just being a boy. You know how boys are.
3: Or maybe he's teething. Oh, poor baby. I think his gums hurt.
4: Maybe he's just tired.
3: Or maybe his tummy hurts. 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
4: Maybe he's not ticklish.
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0: I'm Dave Packer. The country is marking 25 years since the September 11th attacks, a day that killed nearly 3,000 people. At Ground Zero, family members read the names of those killed in the attacks one by one. And when it was her turn, Terry Strada admonished the past president seated right before her for failing to hold the Saudi government accountable for its alleged role in the attacks.
1: And my husband, Tom Strada, you are missed more with each year that passes. But how can it be 25 years and still we have no justice for the role that Saudi Arabia played in your murder?
0: ABC's Aaron Katursky.
2: The Saudis maintain they had no role in facilitating the attacks and downplayed the new evidence in court as a document that appears to be a high school math assignment and a tourist video. Bayoumi later told investigators he was not a spy, only helped two fellow Saudis he had no reason to suspect of wrongdoing.
0: Some confirmation that several U.S. warplanes were damaged in Iran's attack on an airbase in Jordan this week. ABC senior Pentagon reporter Louis Martinez.
3: And so what we had is official confirmation from Hong Kao, the acting Navy Secretary, that yes, that though that level of significant attacks had happened, but it really has suffered a lot of damage significantly because of incoming Iranian missile attacks. Now it raises questions about what happens in the future. This is a pretty exposed position in the Persian Gulf for the U.S. Navy, but at the same time, very vital.
0: Diesel prices in the U.S. have hit a new record, soaring past $6 a gallon on average. Jason Kurtz, a corn and soybean farmer in Missouri, said even before the record high, he was paying twice as much for diesel this year.
4: I try not to worry about it too much. We cut corners where we can, and other places we just, you can't do it.
0: A report today showing on Friday, the price is about 3.4% higher last month than a year earlier. And a 6.6 magnitude earthquake off the coast of Jakarta this past hour. 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
0: Federal health officials have officially declared the Cyclospora food poisoning outbreak over. Nearly 13,000 cases linked to tainted iceberg lettuce were reported. One of the artificial intelligence leaders is heeding concerns about their work.
6: The CEO of OpenAI reportedly told his employees this week that the company is open to slowing down. Bloomberg reports Sam Altman said OpenAI could pace its development alongside other AI labs. His rival Anthropic is reportedly interested in having the conversation. This comes after a week of warnings from inside both companies, including a researcher who quit his job at Anthropic, saying the company is gambling with their lives.
0: ABC's Karen Hua. A California couple surrogate who refused their wishes to have an abortion has asked the U.S. Supreme Court to intervene.
7: A provision in the surrogacy contract allowed biological parents Omar Ahmed and Nashin Gilkar to terminate the pregnancy if the fetus McKenna West was caring for them had a serious health issue. That's what happened at around 23 weeks, but West says,
8: when the decision to end his life was made, it was selfish.
7: West gave birth last month and wants custody, but the courts so far have sided with Ahmed and Gilkar. The baby remains hospitalized and facing several surgeries as West and her attorneys appeal to the U.S. Supreme Court. Jim Ryan, ABC News in Dallas-Fort Worth.
0: Late last week, Prince Harry will make his first next week. He'll make his first public appearances in the United Kingdom since moving back with his family. Dave Packer, ABC News.
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9: And a good evening. Your KICD forecast: partly cloudy and breezy tonight, then mostly clear overnight, lows of 58. For tomorrow, sunny, highs of 74. Tomorrow night, increasing clouds, lows of 51. Sunday, a 70% chance of showers, likely highs of 65. Sunday night, a 40% chance of thunderstorms, then an 80% chance of showers overnight into Monday morning, lows of 52. Monday, a 90% chance of showers, mainly in the morning, then breezy highs of 77. Shower chances return Monday night at 40%, lows of 52. And Tuesday, partly sunny, highs of 67. For more on your weather, log online to NorthwestIowaNow.com or download the Northwest Iowa Now mobile app.
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14: Hey, welcome back to the Lars Larson Show. It's First Amendment Friday on the anniversary of the 25th anniversary of the 9/11 terrorist attacks against the United States. And on a day like this, I expect to get some calls from people who want to tell where they were and what they were doing on that awful day 25 years ago. And of course, we will welcome that. We would anyway. It's First Amendment Friday. But I just wanted to let you know that's one of the things we're glad to talk about. Now, are there other things that we're going to talk about today? Absolutely positively. Only two states in America actually require schools to teach kids what actually happened on 9/11. Should never forget be optional in American classrooms in the other 48. ICE observers claim the federal government retaliates against them for watching immigration arrests. Are they watchdogs or are they just agitators? President Trump has promised $5,000 checks if the Republicans manage to hang on to control of Congress. Where does the trillion-dollar tab land? You might be surprised by this. And take just a moment to cast a vote in my X poll. You'll find the question at Lars Larson Show and at LarsLarson.com. Today's question, should we require schools by law to teach the truth about 9/11? There are only two states in America that have state laws that require that. And surprisingly, it's not Washington, D.C. It's not New York City. It's Arizona and Florida, believe it or not. A shout out to our friends in Hannibal, Missouri, who catch Great Talk Radio all day on KHMO. That's AM 1070. And you can find my show there Monday through Friday. I also want to mention there are some new developments in the Lindsey Clancy jury. Remember the one lone holdout who bravely stood up and said, I am not going to vote to find Lindsey Clancy not guilty. He refused to do it. Well, guess what? The liberals are absolutely pole-axed by the fact that they have found out that one lone holdout was a black man. The rest of the jury is white. And boy, is that causing some consternation. Fox News reporting the lone holdout juror in the Lindsey Clancy case was also the only black person on the jury. One of the panelists revealed in a new interview, Paula Devlin, one of the most outspoken jurors who is part of the 11-person white majority in favor of finding Clancy not criminally responsible for strangling her three young children, explained that the lone holdout was a black man. And by the way, do you know what they complained about involving this man? They said he kept asking us to be respectful to each other. He kept asking us, don't talk over each other. He kept saying, don't do this. In fact, according to the Daily Mail, the lone juror in the Lindsey Clancy trial got irritated by how the mostly female jury would blabber over each other. That, according to the Daily Mail, the black juror got irritated when everybody talked at once and preferred to speak to his wife on his phone and watch videos. He would get upset and say, quote, listen to what she's saying. Listen to what he's saying. Be respectful. This woman complained. She said he'd get upset and take all this time just lecturing us about not being respectful. You know what? That sounds like an awesome guy to me. I think that's fantastic. He's demanding that you be respectful, and then you turn around and dish on him because he refused to find the killer of those three little children. You refused to find her not guilty, and that's your big complaint, that he wanted you to be respectful of each other? To your calls on this 9/11 anniversary, let's start with Jake. Hey, Jake, welcome to the program. What's on your mind?
15: Hey, sir. How you doing? I'm retired Chief Master Sergeant in the Air Force.
14: Thank you, sir.
15: I was stationed in Kunsan, South Korea on 9/11. I remember getting woke up by a recall, sent to work, and for that whole entire day, I think we listened to the Armed Forces Network. Not one piece of work was getting done. We just could not believe what was happening. And followed by a month lockdown on the base and carrying our chemical bags everywhere with us. So it was pretty real over there, and it was very, very, very intense times.
14: No doubt. Well, thank you very much for your service in uniform. Were your commanders telling you there's a possibility that that you could be affected even so far away by what the terrorists might have in mind next?
15: Oh yes, sir. There were talks of North Korea actually before they actually knew who was the culprit. North Korea was something that they were throwing around while I was there. So yeah, they had us on the scare for quite a while until they found out who was in charge.
14: Wow, Jake, thank you very much. I appreciate the call. Let's go to Janice. Hey, Janice, welcome to the program. What's on your mind on this First Amendment Friday?
16: Well, I'm a first-time caller, and I want to tell you how much I enjoy your program. But this is about 9/11, where we were. We were in Las Vegas at the time celebrating my husband's 67th birthday, and we woke up to the TV showing the towers coming down. It was frightening. They closed everything in
14: the hotel or the casino?
16: In the hotels, right.
14: Yeah.
16: The gambling was still open. All the casinos were open. And for some reason, I wanted to fly. My husband said, no, we were going to drive. So we drove there. And so the next day, we were able to leave. So as we were going down the elevators in with our suitcases, people were looking at us saying, where do you think you're going? Everything is closed. There's no flight stop. We got to say, we drove.
14: Exactly. That was the way of doing it. A lot of people had to drive home from Las Vegas as well. And the skies, Tina and I happened to have a house that was under the flight path of the International Airport at Portland. And we were used to hearing the planes all the time. And then all of a sudden, for more than a week, they were gone altogether. Let's go to John. Hey, John, welcome to First Amendment Friday. What's on your mind?
17: Hey, I just wanted to say you're a great asset to this side of the country.
14: I appreciate it.
17: And but on that morning, I was getting ready to go to work. My wife called, and I turned on the television and plugged in a cassette tape, the 8-inch wide ones. And I've still got it somewhere, but I don't have anything to plug it into.
14: No doubt.
17: But the main thing was 9/11 has been on my clock 2 to 3 times a week, and I didn't realize it's been 25 years that I noticed the 9/11 date. It's not the date of the month that comes by. It's looking at the clock. It's 9/11, and I'm 71 years old, so it's going to be on my mind until I'm gone.
14: Well, no doubt. Thank you very much. I appreciate the call. By the way, let's see. Oh, I know. I want to go to Chris. Hey, Chris, welcome to First Amendment Friday. What's on your mind?
18: Afternoon, Lars. How you doing?
14: Not too bad.
18: I just wanted to share my experience. I was about 22 years old at the time, and I was over at a friend's house, and he was renting out his mom's garage, and I spent the night there, and the night of the 10th,

0: I was laying on an air mattress and on the floor of the garage, and up above me, we were talking, and I was like, man, if there was an earthquake, that rafter would come down and it would probably cut me right in half. And so we started talking about that, and we started talking about buildings falling, and then went to sleep, and he wakes me up the next morning. Hey, hey, hey, get up. There's buildings, a plane crashed into a building. And I was like, what, man? No. I was like, dude, you're dreaming, man. You know, go back to sleep. And he goes, no, no, no, I'm serious. I'm serious. And he's like, come on in the living room. So I go in there, and then right after I got in there is when I saw on the TV the second plane that hit the second tower.
1: 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It's First Amendment Friday. 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
1: I cannot stand these morons any longer. 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
2: Hey, welcome back to the Lars Larson Show. It's First Amendment Friday. It's also the 25th anniversary of the terrorist attacks on America on 9/11/2001. So, this week at the GOP midterm convention, Donald Trump rolled something out. And I said, look, when I think Trump's got one wrong, I'm happy to tell my audience because I've mostly supported the president for the last 10 years. Well, 11 years since he announced he was going to run for president back in 2015. So when President Trump says $5,000 checks for every American adult, but only if the GOP wins in November, is that a real dividend or a midterm bribe? I thought we'd put the question to Dr. Paul Mueller, who's senior research fellow at the American Institute for Economic Research. Dr. Mueller, welcome to the program.
3: Thank you for having me.
2: So what should we make of all this? And I've also seen that I guess the Treasury Sec has suggested that the money may not have to come out of the general treasury, but would come from somewhere else. Haven't quite figured out exactly where that's coming from, but it sounds like $1.3 trillion is what the president promised. Am I reading that one wrong?
3: No, that's right. It's an enormous kind of promise that, you know, fitting for President Trump. He has a history of talking about the greatest things, the best things, out of the biggest things ever. It's a huge number. It is a giant, you know, they didn't call it a stimulus, but it would be stimulatory. But not in a good way, in like an inflationary way, like we saw with under President Biden and the inflation in 2022. So, it's a mind-blowing number that he's proposing here.
2: Well, in fact, when you talk about it being, say, something that would stimulate activity, that's, I guess, if you buy the idea of Keynesian economics. Now, Dr. Mueller, you have better credentials than I do. I mean, I barely got past Econ 101, but I don't think Keynesian economics works. Nor do I think priming the pump with $1.3 trillion is a great prescription for America.
3: No, that's right. You're right. And that's why I caveat it. By stimulus, I don't mean the economy will grow faster and people will actually be wealthier. What I mean by stimulative is it's going to stimulate a certain kind of spending, which often shows up in higher prices. And so, again, the trillion-dollar question here is where the money is coming from. Is it going to be borrowed? It's hard to tell where else it could come from. With the deficits running at $2 trillion, is he talking a $3 trillion deficit here? I'm not sure. But that deficit spending, if it's funded through new money creation, tends to cause prices to go higher. And this is what I tell people. You know, it's nice to get free money. It's nice to get those checks. People, I think, were happy to get the stimulus checks. But then you have to ask yourself, do I want to pay higher prices forever after this with this one-time stimulus check? And so that's the inflationary concern here.
2: Well, and usually that comes with a real penalty, because when you have to borrow money, you got to pay interest on it. But when President Trump uses this kind of language, he says, I'll issue a dividend to every adult citizen in America for $5,000. He said, very much like a successful company, we'll do a cash distribution to the shareholders. And he says, we're taking in $21 trillion. No country's ever taken anywhere near that. Is he talking about the GDP?
3: Yeah, you know, that's a good question, because that's far greater than the government revenue. So he's either talking about that or some kind of, you know, over a certain period of time, he's talking about bringing in that

0: kind of revenue. But it's very odd to talk about that, because what we have, if we were to look at the federal government's balance sheet as a company, is a company that is highly in debt.
1: Leverage.
0: And that is spending leverage, has lots more obligations than it has revenue streams. The one kind of wild card here, and he didn't really talk about this too much, but there's conversation around the natural resources that exist on government land, and he has people thinking about that. But those are wildly speculative in terms of how much those would be, and selling those off are not a long-term revenue stream. There'd be a short-term kind of boost and transfer, but he didn't really raise that, I don't think, in his speech on Wednesday.
1: No, and I think that would get way into the details, wouldn't it? Because, I mean, on one hand, we've got America self-sufficient when it comes to rare earths and things like that, because we know we have the material here. We've just allowed China to do it because they're willing to dirty up their country and create those mm-hmm. rare earths, but we could do it. We could also do a lot more logging on a couple of 100 million acres of forests that America's federal government owns. We could do a lot more drilling for oil. We could do a lot more of a bunch of things that all revolve around the publicly owned resources, and they should produce a benefit, but I'm not sure they produce a benefit of $1 trillion in a single year.
0: No, I think that's right. And the longer term, you know, the big picture element here, as you well know, I think, is that we really shouldn't be looking to the government to be handing out money to people. I mean, that's what jobs are for. That's what companies are for. And so, it seems like a bit of a misstep here in the sense of, you know, promoting job growth and economic growth and making the economy freer and deregulated. That's the kind of wealth creation and greater income that we want to see, not, you know, checks from Washington, which, you know, are uncertain and one time and often funded by debt.
1: No.
0: It's not really what we want the government to be doing for us.
1: Well, and Dr. Mueller, I think you left out the most important description of those checks in Washington. Like the stimmy checks, they're addictive, aren't they?
0: Yes. No, it's true. It's a form, you know, we don't necessarily want to call it welfare, but it's like welfare in terms of programs that hand things out to people, and there's lots and lots of evidence that welfare programs, however well intended, often make it very difficult. They discourage people from getting jobs, because if they get jobs, they don't get food stamps, they don't get Section 8 housing, they're not actually much wealthier off, but they have to work all the time. And so you're right that they're addictive, and people begin to rely on them and want more of them.
1: And by the way, Dr. Mueller, part of my upbringing, which was a long time ago, I was a little kid. My dad was a national park ranger, and we lived in some great national parks, but we lived inside, and they said, don't feed the bears. And we said, why not?
0: Right.
1: And they said, because the bears get used to it, and they get really cranky when they get cut off from the free food that you leave out for them. So don't go out and feed the wildlife, because it's going to be bad for the wildlife, and it's also bad for all of us. Thanks for the work you do at the American Institute for Economic Research, Dr. Mueller. It's always a pleasure.
0: Yes, great talking with you. Appreciate it.
1: Thank you, sir, and have a wonderful weekend. Back in a moment, we're going to get to your phone calls and your emails at 866-HEY-LARS. 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
1: Week 3 action tonight from Hull as the Western Christian Wolfpack play host to the Spencer Tigers. Speaking with head coach of the Wolfpack, Travis Coima, before tonight's contest. And coach, a tough start to the season for you. Good competition right off the bat. And where are you seeing your team as far as expectations into the start of the season?
2: Yeah, I honestly really like where we're at. We played two tough opponents, and we played them both tough. We've been in both games, and I just like the attitude of our guys in practice. I still like the hard work that they're putting in. Other than some plays that we wish we would have had back, I love the effort and how we're playing on the field on Friday nights. So for us, it's just putting a four-quarter game together, which we haven't done yet. We've played good quarters. We just haven't put it all together. And we're a younger team. We got a lot of juniors playing, some sophomores playing, good senior leadership with a smaller senior group. So we're still learning on the fly. I'm really excited about where we're at and where we can go.
1: Yeah, let's learn a little bit more about some of these new guys that are coming in as compared to last year. And starting out offensively, who are some of those guys who have stepped into those leadership roles and taken on some heavier workloads this season?
2: Yeah, we've got a couple new old linemen, so we're excited about where our line's at and how they're going. We had two of them back, so that was nice too. Tatum Moretta is now our quarterback. He played receiver last year, so he's transitioning from that position, from receiver to quarterback, and it's gone well. It's a learning curve, obviously, when you change those roles, but I really like where he's at and what he's been doing for our offense. Our offense changed with his and what his abilities are and what he can do. It's just different than our quarterback the last couple of years. So our offense is looking a little different with our Q run game stuff. Jesse Heinen in the backfield is he started all year last year for us and he's just continuing to grow and continuing to keep getting better at that position. So, I really like where the offense is at and where it can go. Again, it's just consistency and just getting more reps for our younger guys that are working their way in.
1: And then defensively, I guess the same question here. Who are some of those guys who have stepped into these spots on your defense that maybe we didn't see as much of last year?
2: Yeah, Lane Jacobs is one of our starting corners now. He kind of played at a rotation spot last year, so he's stepped in and done a really good job on the outside for us. Defensive line-wise, we've got some new defensive linemen playing with Eli Gradonis. And Japen Baker played some last year at defensive line, got hurt a little bit, but he's another one that we really like what he can do. And Jacoby Blum, he's a senior this year, but he's kind of worked his way into the starting role, and he's done a really good job for us as well. And we're still trying to figure out our linebackers. Toby Van Ringemorter went down with a shoulder injury in practice after week one. So we've got some different guys rotating there and just got a bunch of different guys between Weston Mawson and Andrew Anderson and some different guys that are working their way in. We're just trying to figure out what group can play. That's what I love about 2A. We have these three games to kind of be able to give guys chances and opportunities, knowing that the playoffs are based on our district record. So it's just another one of those games tonight where we can test the waters with some of these guys and see what they can do and keep pushing them and try and figure out that right mix of 11.
1: Looking at your district this year, this has been one of the more fun districts even a couple years ago when it looked a little different. But like you, a lot of graduation across some of the upper echelon of this district this year. Hey, how do you kind of see the picture of 2A1 this season?
2: Yeah, I think it's up for grabs. I really like, obviously, Central Line getting the big win this past week over West Line, kind of proved who they can be and who they are. So I think they're the team to beat in our district. But you go up and down the board with, Cherokee and Unity and Boynton Valley and Sheldon's improving. You go up and down our district, it's just good 2A football. And it's just a good 2A district where I think on any Friday night, if the right team plays well, I think it can beat the other team. So that's exciting. I mean, that's exactly what you want as a coach. We want great Friday nights where there's great competition. And again, this is.

0: they do their thing, and they've done it very well for a long time. And it's a different thing to prepare for us, you know, with their offense and how they run it. It's unique, and so that's a test in and itself, just getting ready for a different scheme and a scheme that you don't see very often. And defensively, they just got some really good players that fly around and play fast. And, you know, I think they're true to what they do, but they do it really, really well. And they're a 4A school. You know, they got some depth that, that we don't have. So that's something that we've got to make sure we take care of tonight, is make sure we're rotating guys to stay fresh. But it's an opportunity for us. We love the chance. You know, we have these tough first three games, really kind of, we can figure out who we are really fast playing the three teams that we got to play in non-district play. So I really like that part of it, and we're just excited for another opportunity to play.
1: Well, and I love your non-district schedule and what you've put together for this team. The mixture of opponents that you face is really cool. And a couple of years ago, when you're putting together, or you're at least submitting who you'd like to see in the mm-hmm, non-district mm-hmm. to the state, what was kind of your philosophy going into that?
0: Probably the philosophy that my assistant coaches don't like. I want challenges. I want tests. I want teams that is going to put pressure on us to figure out whether we can handle pressure or not. And a lot of teams don't put us down, so it's kind of a crapshoot for us when we start doing the district stuff. You know, I don't probably do as much reaching out to get matchup names, because I know that most teams aren't going to. Yeah, that's just the boat that we're in. So for us, you know, playing West Lyon, who is kind of a power spread type team, they're going a little bit of their spread stuff, but they're going to come at you when they can. And then you go to Spirit Lake, who's a complete spread, trying to get the edges. And then now you go to Spencer, where, all right, we got to tackle between the tackles, because they're going to run between the tackles. And they're going to put pressure on our interior D linemen and linebackers. And it's just a perfect mix of games for us to work on a bunch of different things to get ready for district play. So I don't think I even put Spencer down, but kudos to the state. I think it's been a good game for both of us, and it's been a fun atmosphere. I know it was a really good game last year, and came down to a free kick, crazy thing that you never really see or practice. So it's been a fun opportunity, and we'll see if we can keep that going.
1: Yeah, last year's matchup, instant classic, especially with the way that ended. We've been speaking with Travis Coyma, head coach of the Western Christian Wolfpack, in preparation for this Week 3 non-district matchup. Thanks for your time, Coach.
0: Thanks, appreciate it.
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1: Spencer Tigers hit the road here tonight for the first time this season, taking on the Western Christian Wolfpack at a hole. The Tigers off to a 2-0 start here to the year. We of course talked about last week how long it had been since you won the opener, so I'm sure it's a similar amount of time. Certainly that 2-0 start has happened here for the Tigers, but Coach, what a win last week. We'll start there. And just how fun is it to coach in a game like that?
4: It is fun. I was even saying to myself when we were behind, I said, this is a really good high school football game, you know. But it's not that much fun if you don't win it. You know, it's an entertaining thing to watch, I guess, if you're a fan. But it was good to be on the good side of the score. And we've played some of those games in recent years where we just couldn't get over the hump, and it was great to be able to do that. And

0: persevere and show some grit, you know, in that fourth quarter. And it was getting hot. I thought, actually, second half, there was less air movement. You know, it was almost more stagnant on the sideline. And I thought the guys hung in there. They did a great job of hydrating throughout the week because we didn't have one cramp. And that's pretty unheard of for us. We seemed to cramp a lot, especially in the first 2 weeks. So I was proud of the guys. And to answer your question, I think our last 2-0 was the same year we won our first game, was 2017. Because we beat Emmitsburg in the Central Lion. And then back then you were in a district play by your third game and kind of lost a heartbreaker at Humboldt that year, and which would end up coming back to kind of haunt us at the end of the season. But
1: so you're down 9 at one point in that game, and you mentioned earlier just how many times over last season, previous seasons, that it was hard to get over that hump against a team of that level. And what was the biggest difference?
0: Well, I think part of it was we didn't turn the ball over at those crucial times. Like, I look at last year, we were right there with Humboldt, and we turned the ball over a bunch, and then we had all the guys cramping. You know, we gave up big plays. We didn't do that this time. And, I think about those playoff games in recent years against Adel, even Glenwood, you know. Didn't make that crucial play or get that crucial stop when we needed it, and we did against Carroll.
1: They were able to, of course, move the football really well on the ground. Now, that slowed down significantly when they lost their all-state-level running back.
0: Right.
1: But what do you think the defense learned the most about facing not just that running back, but that offensive line?
0: Well, we learned once again, like, we got to be able to squeeze. Those guys, when we squeeze, we talk about, like our five techs, they got to get their hands on those linemen so they don't have a clear shot to the linebackers or they can't just block right down on the next down lineman, you know. That creates those running lanes for guys. And when you have a back as talented as he was, it's going to lead to those big runs. So we learned a lot from that. I thought we got better as the second half went on, even besides the fact that he was out with his cramps and so forth. But I thought definitely we got more push on the pass rush and that kind of thing as well.
1: And then offensively, I mean, they were doing some things with the front that were kind of making that option a little difficult for you. And, of mm-hmm. course, that certainly opened up play action and the passing attack. But what was their defense doing to make that those reads difficult?
0: I would say, well, they gave us a bare front, so they covered up our guard, both guards and our center. It's kind of, you know, we saw that from them the year before as well. But they have some good players, but they're also coming up very aggressively. Safety, they were really, in ways, in my opinion, kind of over-pursuing to our motion. And so, yeah, we had to come back, and we hit, you know, we did some boot passes, and then the throwback, which hit Nolan Kelly, which got some chunk yards. And then even the reverse pass, if you watch it on film, they just fly that way. And that's why that was so open, the free safety of being so aggressive and that kind of thing. So, what's nice, there's some years we try to do those things, but we can't execute. And it's kind of nice because this year we have been. So, I mean, we've been giving the quarterback time to throw, and the receivers are making the catches, and Larson's doing a great job.
1: Yeah, that offensive line, of course, knew that was going to be a strength coming into the year. Is there anything that's surprised you about the way they've produced here in these first couple of games?
0: I wouldn't say so. We expected them to be, you know, a year better than last year. I mean, they all had 9 starts. Four of them had 9 starts under their belt, and one of them started, I think, the first 3 games. So we lost our center. You know, and so that we had to decide who we're going to put there, and that's we decided on Cole Farrell because we just felt, you know, that was where he fit the best, and they've done a great job. They just we can get better. I mean, offensive line play is hard. It is. It's you know, consistently taking the correct steps. For example, and pass protection is never easy, especially if they know you're going to throw. Like on Tuesday, or I'm sorry, on Wednesday night, we do PUP, which is pass under pressure, and it's scripted. But it goes to show, you know, our linemen struggle sometimes. We got some pretty good guys out there. You know, some of our starters on defense don't play offense, so they go out there. Jack Barron's, Ryan Barron, sorry, Jack is his brother, is a handful, and he'll get out there at defensive end. But they also know it's a pass, right? And they don't have to worry about run, and they can just tee off. Well, I think that's the key in games. When we throw, it's a lot easier to throw play action, you know, because then they have to kind of still be thinking run. They can't just tee off. When I think in any high school team gets in trouble is when they're constantly throwing, it's third and 12 and third and 14 and that kind of thing.
1: Western Christian of Hull, the opponent this week, they came to Spencer a season ago, and that was a heartbreaker for you guys. Came inches from getting that win with that free kick at the end. But this year's Western Christian team, 0-2 at this point in the season. They've played some difficult competition. What's it going to take to kind of change around last year's result?
0: Well, I've told the guys we got to play just Western Christian and not ourselves, you know, because last year we had opportunities to win that game, as you know, even without that last kick, you know, that free kick that clanked off the upright, which I say, you know, I shouldn't have put that second coat of paint on, you know, when I did it that summer. But we let a punt return go back. We let a long pass get behind us, a broken coverage. And some of that was because we were young. But we can't beat ourselves with turnovers and giving up those big plays and that kind of thing. So this team is very athletic. They are young. You know, they did lose a lot of kids. But, boy, the quarterback's super athlete. You know, he just runs. He's very dangerous running the ball. But he also throws the ball really well, throws a beautiful long ball. So he is going to be a handful. The running back's very solid. They get some good receivers. I think it's number 0, I think, is maybe their best one. But they got some big linemen. They got a big old tackle. I think he looks like he's about 6'6", 6'7", number 68. So we've got to play our game. We've got to control the ball, keep them off the field. But then, you know, we can't turn it over like we did last year.
1: All right, Coach. Well, looking forward to tonight's contest and appreciate your time.
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1: 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Got everything corrected, and we're ready to kick things off here tonight from Hull as the Spencer Tigers take on the Western Christian Wolfpack. This kick bounces just inside the 10. Great kick coverage, wrapping up behind the 10-yard line. Coming in to make the hit there for Spencer was Dylan Harris. And there he is again.
5: There he is again. I mean, that's all week I've been waiting for this first kickoff to watch Dylan go down the field and make a play like that. Just sprinting. That's Tyler Horkey. I'm Stephen Cutler. The Tigers coming in at 2-0 on the season, coming off a huge upset win over Class 3A, this number 6 ranked team, Carroll. And they're taking on a Western Christian team who, against some tough competition, is 0-2 at this point.